Look at verse 7. And Nathan said to David, "Thou art the man, thus saith the Lord. Thus saith the Lord God of Israel." Watch it. "I anointed thee king over Israel, and I delivered thee out of the hand of Saul, and I gave thee thy master's house and thy master's wives into thy bosom, and gave thee the house of Israel and of Judah. And if that had been too little, I'd moreover have given to thee such and such things." That's God saying, "Man, I was good to you. I've been so good to you." You notice the next word in verse 9 is "wherefore." We'll get to that in just a moment. This reminds me of a mom and dad that treat their children so well. But the day comes where they look at them and say, "I did this, and I did this, and I did this, and this is the thanks I get." I wonder how God feels sometimes. "Here's what I did, and this is the best you can do." David was abusing the grace of God. I think of a lot of God's people, Brother Tim alluded to it, people claim to be saved because of whatever, but you never see any fruit. I'm going to tell you all a little secret, and I don't care if you get mad at me or not. I'm getting tired of people saying to me, "Well, you don't know if they're saved or not." Well, I know I don't know if they're saved or not, but they sure ain't acting like it. Right. Right. Amen. "By their fruit you shall know them." Right. People say you ought not to judge. Yeah, you should too. Judge righteous judgment. He that is spiritual judgeth all things. I think it's safer to assume they're lost than it is to assume they're saved. Don't go to church, sit at home watching filthy movies, drinking, cussing, carrying around. I don't know why we would think they're saved just because they claim it. There's an awful lot of people claiming to be saved, never done anything for God. Don't go to church, don't do much of anything. They're abusing the grace of God. Paul said in Romans 6, "Shall we continue in sin that grace may abound?" The answer is no. David is not just abusing the grace of God, but the goodness of God. You know, if I quote a verse, we probably ought to just run to the altar. We won't, but we should. "The goodness of God leadeth thee to repentance." I mean, just stop and think about what I just said. The goodness of God leadeth thee to repentance. If you and I just every now and then would walk into this place in Cornerstone and bear trail with an attitude of the goodness of God on our lives, we couldn't possibly sit still. We couldn't possibly just be quiet. We'd have to praise Him and worship Him and love Him and bow before Him and say, "Thank you, God, for being so good to me." And it's just like a parent saying to a kid, "I can't believe the way you're acting after all I've done for you." And I think that's the way God feels sometimes. David's abusing the grace and the goodness of God. God gave David an awful lot of liberty, didn't He? I wonder if David maybe is like a lot of Baptists that believe in eternal security. To a fault. Now listen, if you believe eternal security means you can do anything you want to do, you believe it wrong. If you believe in eternal security, that God gave you eternal life forever, no matter what, it ought to make you want to do right, not wrong. Paul said, "All things are lawful for me, but all things are not expedient. All things are lawful for me, but all things edify not." Paul said, "I've got some liberty, but I can't use it. Not like I want to." My mother, she died at 49. When my daddy died, I was 8. He was 42, left her with 10 kids. She had babysit. And I was a little boy, but boy, she'd babysit some kids and make me so mad. She had this little girl. I've never forgotten this for some reason. I can see that girl almost in my mind's eye right now, and that was a long time ago. And if I told her to do something, and I didn't have any business telling her, but I was a lot older than she was, and I'd try to tell her to do something, and she'd say, "I don't have to." And if I explained it to her, here's what she'd say. "So..." And I think sometimes we almost by our actions just scream at God's face, "I don't have to. I'm saved. I don't have to." David was abusing the grace of God. So God sent a preacher to get in his face. We ought to praise the Lord that God sends preachers to people. Listen. To people who have experienced the great grace of God and His goodness, but sort of slipped into a mindset that abuses that grace without even realizing it.
You see, I know who I'm talking to tonight. I'm talking to some of the best people on the planet. I'm talking to the cream of the crop, the most faithful. But we can slip into that realm of almost forgetting the goodness of God. Almost taking it for granted. Just assuming we're going to get up tomorrow and everything's going to be as good as it was yesterday. We better be careful. That's why God sends a Nathan your way. Sends a pastor your way. You know what Paul said? He said, I thank God for you people in Thessalonica. He said, because when you heard, which means he was preaching it, the word of God, you received it not as the words of men, but as it is in truth, the word of God. You may not like me saying it this way, but your pastor is God's voice to the church. Especially as long as he's preaching that book. Why in the world did God send David a preacher? Number one, his conscience had fallen asleep. Number two, he had abused the grace of God. Number three, he had despised the word of God. Notice verse 9. Look at verse 9. Wherefore hast thou despised the commandment of the Lord? David literally despised the word of God. And look what it says in verse 10. Now therefore the sword shall never depart from thine house because thou hast despised me. People say we don't worship the Bible, and they say we make too much out of the Bible and all that kind of stuff. But listen to me. How are you going to separate His word from Him? If you despise that book, you despise the God of the book. It's just that simple. He says to David, you despise the word of the Lord. And God said, you've despised me. We need to take serious when we take light the word of God. We need to be serious about when we just sort of slough off what the preacher says. The reason God sent David a preacher is because he's despising the word of God. What in the world does that mean? Doing what he knew better than to do. Doing what he knew better than to do. I wonder how many parents have ever said, now you knew better than that. You reckon any parents here have ever said, now I know you knew better than that. Why in the, you knew better. Oh, I wonder if that might be the first 1 million years in heaven. God looking you in the eye and say, I know you knew better because I sent Nathan to your house. You had to know better. And so God sends a pastor to David to say, you knew better than that. Therefore, your sin has found you out. Why does he send David a preacher? His conscience had fallen asleep. He had abused the grace of God. Number three, he despised and ignored the word of God. And number four, he brought reproach on the people of God. Look at verse 14. He gives ammunition to the enemy. It says in verse 14, howbeit because by this deed thou hast given great occasion to the enemies of the Lord to blaspheme. Keep your finger right there and let me show you something real quick in John 14. I'm going to tell y'all this. Generally speaking, people know if God's real to you. They know if God is real to you. David failed to consider how his sin would affect God's people. He failed to consider how it would affect the enemy of God's people. Because for a little while he forgot that no man liveth to himself and no man dieth to himself. And it doesn't matter if we're just talking about church attendance or what you do at Walmart. You have an effect on this entire church, for good or for bad. I challenged my folks last Sunday, especially the young people. This is rare that this happens in our church. Most services, I don't even give an invitation. I tell them, go home and do something with it. We had over 70 people in the altar Sunday night, and most of them in their 20s and 30s. Because I told them, I said, when people see you in town, if they know you're a member of our church, it ought to make them think more of our church, not less. That's the way it ought to be at Spring City too. And the Bible says in John chapter 14, Jesus Christ is talking, John chapter 14, verse 31. John chapter 14, verse 31. He says, but that the world may know that I love the Father. And as the Father gave me commandment, even

So I do. I'll stop right there. He said, you know why I obey my Father? I want the world to know that I love Him. You know why you ought to obey the Father? So people will know you love Him. It's not hard to figure that out, is it? And so David had brought reproach upon the people of God. You and I need to understand that our failure affects our testimony and the testimony of our church and the testimony of Christianity. David, who loved the cause of God and he loved the house of God and he loved the Word of God and he loved the people of God, had to be shown that with his sin, listen, that you and I are like a bridge between God and some wayward Christian. I told you last night, let's not just win the lost, let's win the saved that have gotten out of church and they're out there in the world. Let's reach out to them too, because we're a bridge and God wants to use us as a bridge between him and that lost sinner, a bridge between him and that wayward saint, a bridge between him and that sinful saint that wants to get right. And when we sin, we tear the bridge down. And they can't get to God because the bridge is broken down. So God had to send David a preacher. Now the next question I want to ask you quickly is, why did he send that particular preacher? Take your Bible, please. Turn to 1 Chronicles chapter 17. 1 Chronicles chapter 17. 1 Chronicles chapter 17. Why did he send Nathan to David? I could ask it this way. Why did he send Jonah to Nineveh? Weren't there other preachers? Why did he send Nehemiah to Jerusalem? Why did he send Paul to Rome? Why did he send Nathan to Spring City? To David. God could have chosen other men to go to David, but he chose Nathan in particular. And I do want to say this before I show you 1 Chronicles. It does matter what church you go to, and it does matter what preacher you go to. It matters. Well, it don't matter where you go, just as long as you go. Baloney, that's dumb. That's like saying it don't matter where you eat. Just go to any restaurant you want to. No, it does matter. Amen. In 1 Chronicles chapter 17, 1 Chronicles chapter 17, look at verse 1. Now it came to pass as David sat in his house that David said to Nathan the prophet, lo, I dwell in the house of cedars, but the ark of the covenant of the Lord remaineth under curtains. Then Nathan said unto David, do all that is in thine heart, for God is with thee. And it came to pass the same night that the word of God came to Nathan, saying, go and tell David my servant, thus saith the Lord, thou shalt not build me an house to dwell in. David said, man, I want to build a house for God. And Nathan said, that's a great idea. Whatever's in your heart, I'm for you. God said, that ain't a good plan. And said, go tell David. That ain't what's going to be. Why did he send Nathan to David? Because Nathan loved David and cared about David and wanted what was best for David. And Nathan could admit where he was wrong. I don't know what y'all think about pastors and preachers. I can tell you about the two that's preaching to you tonight. We don't just pull out our sugar stick and say, boy, I'll show them. We labor and beg, God, give us the right message. God put this message on my heart days ago, and I never even thought about the fact that it was Nathan until this morning. And I thought, Lord, that'll work. Now, I preach for a lot of pastors, okay? I do. And there's a lot of them I can't say a whole lot of good about. Did you know there's a lot of pastors that are charlatans? Did you know there's a lot of pastors that are politicians? Did you know that there's a lot of pastors that are, they like to snuggle up next to people, big names. I put it this way, they're just not real. Now, Spring City, I don't know your pastor that well. My first time here, by the way, was 2006 for Brother Suttle. So I've been coming a while. And I'm going to tell you something, I'd rather have a real pastor than a showboat. I tell the pastor school I have that Baptists have now mastered the art of theatrics. And if a guy can turn somersaults, tell funny stories, do all kinds of weird stuff, everybody loves him. Boy, that's a great preacher.

0: I went to a meeting one time with a bunch of guys, and it was this celebrity preacher that was preaching that night. I'm kid you not, he preached for 50 minutes to an hour, and everybody left that night, and everybody around me said, man, that was some of the best preaching. Man, that was great. And I'm thinking, he didn't even preach. He told a bunch of war stories and was mean-spirited. So all I'm going to tell you, Springs, is I do know this about your pastor. He's real. And you ought to thank God for that. I can say a lot of other good things about him, but that's important. You want a man that loves God and loves the people. Why did God choose Nathan to go to David? Because Nathan loved David, and Nathan could admit when Nathan was wrong, and Nathan put the word of God above the word of the king. Didn't matter what King David wanted, Nathan said, let me tell you what God said. Y'all understand this? It's so important. Okay, next question. First question, why did God send David a preacher? Second question, why did he send that particular preacher? Third question, why did that preacher use this particular message? Do y'all understand my question? Why didn't Nathan just walk up to David and say, now, David, you know murder's wrong, adultery's wrong, and you're just guilty? Why didn't he just do that? Well, number one, he probably didn't want to die. You just don't talk to the king like that. So that's probably one reason. David could have been impulsive and had him killed. But if it was just a matter of telling him adultery and murder is wrong, listen to me, he knows that. I tell my church all the time, I'm not going to tell you anything you don't already know. I'm just going to try to say it in such a way that you'll do something about it. Most of the time when I preach, I know they already know it. But David used this particular message for a reason. And he brings up this illustration about this little ewe lamb. Now listen, I'm not into theatrics, but sometimes people leave my church more upset with the illustration than the truth of the illustration. I was preaching on live radio at a church. I was the pastor of a church one time. We had a live radio program. And in the middle, I better be careful. I'm from Smith County, home of Al Gore. I was preaching on live radio and I said, I know how some of you are. Some of you say, my mama was a Democrat, and my mama's mama was a Democrat, and her mama was a Democrat. Bless God, I'm a Democrat. I said, I'm so glad your mama wasn't a prostitute. It got quiet. Oh, my goodness. But please hear me tonight. I was probably wrong for saying that. I was probably in the flesh, but I was trying to make a point. And sometimes we mess up, and we get excited, and we might exaggerate a little bit. I'm not for sure that Nathan's not exaggerating. This lamb's like a daughter to this man. Did y'all know there's such a thing as sanctified exaggerations? There is. You read your Gospels. I'm going to tell you something. God, you tell them if I'm wrong. Jesus exaggerated. It's a lesson in hermeneutics and how to study your Bible. Sometimes he just used hyperbole. He did. Now y'all are looking at me, see? But here's my point. If God sends a preacher to you, and maybe he says it in a way that you didn't like it, pay attention to the point and get over it. Take to heart what he's trying to show you and get over the way he said, well, he could have said it different. Yeah, and you could have said some things different too. You ever said something to your wife and say, oh, I should have said that different. Uh-huh. Or have you ever said nothing and thought later, I should have said something. Huh? You ever got the look? Yeah. Well, that's what some of you do to some of us. We see that look. You need to learn to pay attention. Nathan is using this particular message and this particular illustration because he needs David to see something. The reason he uses this sermon is because he forced David to see its sin in its true light. David was a shepherd. And he could get David's heart with that message about a ewe lamb. You see, folks, you need to learn something tonight. It's a truth that I wished I could get everybody to understand. You can see better with your ears than you can with your eyes. God didn't send you a video. He sent you words. And words paint a picture. And words are powerful. And Nathan goes to David and paints a picture for him, and David gets it. Because the preacher's job is to help you see the ugliness and the dirtiness and the awfulness and the danger of your sin. So he's got to paint a picture. He also used this message because David needed to see the need for judgment. Can't just let this go. So David pronounced his own judgment in verse 6. Fourfold. David needed to see this cannot be ignored. Nathan helped him to see it. See, you can choose your sin, but you can't choose your consequences. And when David got through listening to Nathan, he got it. Because you can see better with your ears. Have you not ever said, "Can't you see what I'm saying?" That's the job of a preacher, to try to help you see what we're saying. So he sent Nathan. And he sent Nathan with this specific message, this specific illustration, to get David's attention. Because David's a shepherd. Alexander McLaren said, "Unconsciousness of evil is not innocence." So I want to ask you a question, church. When Nathan said to David, "Thou art the man," was Nathan being harsh or kind? He was being kind. When he said to David, "Thou art the man," was that hate or was that love? When he said to David, "Thou art the man," was he overstating it or clearly stating it? When he's saying, "Thou art the man," was he trying to tear David down or build David back up? Do you get it? The application is crucial. And so in chapter 2 Samuel 12, 13, we'll wrap it up. 2 Samuel 12, 13. Stop and think about this for a moment. Do you remember what David did when somebody stole a lamb? Or went after a lamb? He killed a lion. He killed a bear. Didn't he? Verse 13. And David said to Nathan, "I've sinned against the Lord." And Nathan said to David, "The Lord also hath put away thy sin." Man, what did that sound like? God's put away your sin. Thou shalt not die. And I couldn't help but wonder if David didn't think, "Man, I wasn't near that good to that bear. I wasn't near that gracious with that lion. Boy, God has sure been merciful to me. The Lord hath put away my sin." The man after God's own heart, who was a shepherd, needed a shepherd. You ought to thank God for giving you a shepherd. I'm going to tell y'all something, and I'm through. I've been pastoring for 47 years. I've been pastoring the same place for 35 years. And I'm not whining. I got the best church in America. I got the best church in the world. I got the best people in the world. And they practice what I preach better than I do. But would you please hear me? Pastoring can be one of the loneliest jobs in all the world. Did you know there's things I can't tell my wife? I might know something about some lady in the church because her and her husband have come to see me about what she's been doing, but I can't tell my wife because then my wife's going to have a hard time talking to that lady. It's going to be hard for her to do that and not be biased. Did you know sometimes I can't tell any other pastor what I'm going through? Sometimes I'm telling you, I'm not complaining. I'm not whining. I'm telling you, I wouldn't change jobs with anybody in America. I wouldn't change jobs with any pastor in the world. But he can be very lonely. And the vulnerability that you feel every Monday morning is just like Moses. "God, if I'm going to have to pastor this crowd, kill me right now." Right? That's what Moses said. It's too much for anyone, man. If I know anything about the heart of Paul the Apostle, he said at least five times, "Brethren, pray for us." If I could get Spring City to do anything in the coming years that maybe you haven't done as well as you could, it'd be for you to pray for your pastor. And thank God he sent you a Nathan. Amen, brother, I'm through.
1: 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I'll give you a moment.

respond to the message. Bible says the wounds of a friend. I guarantee you David was so thankful for his friend Nathan. Sure, he told him something he didn't want to hear, but it got him right with God. I thank God for this church. Thank God for the opportunity to be your pastor. As Mom plays softly, I just want you to take some time and wherever God spoke to your heart tonight through that great message, you just do business with God tonight.

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1: Here's your WLRV weather forecast for Southwest Virginia. I'm Eli, the weather guy. Overnight, mostly cloudy with a low around 65. On Wednesday, 40% chance of showers with thunderstorms also possible, mainly after 2 p.m., increasing clouds with a high near 85. On Wednesday night, a 50% chance of rain, possible thunderstorms, mostly cloudy with a low around 64. 90% chance of showers with possible thunderstorms on Thursday, mainly after 11 a.m., a high near 79. 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
1: Here's your WLRV weather forecast for Southwest Virginia. I'm Eli, the weather guy. Overnight, mostly cloudy with a low around 65. On Wednesday, 40% chance of showers with thunderstorms also possible, mainly after 2 p.m., increasing clouds with a high near 85. On Wednesday night, a 50% chance of rain, possible thunderstorms, mostly cloudy with a low around 64. 90% chance of showers with possible thunderstorms on Thursday, mainly after 11 a.m., a high near 79. 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
1: Here's your WLRV weather forecast for Southwest Virginia. I'm Eli, the weather guy. Overnight, mostly cloudy with a low around 65. On Wednesday, 40% chance of showers with thunderstorms also possible, mainly after 2 p.m., increasing clouds with a high near 85. On Wednesday night, a 50% chance of rain, possible thunderstorms, mostly cloudy with a low around 64. 90% chance of showers with possible thunderstorms on Thursday, mainly after 11 a.m., a high near 79. 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

In the 6th chapter of the book of Ephesians, the Bible says this: "Put on the whole armor of God, that ye may be able to stand against the wiles of the devil. Above all, taking the shield of faith, wherewith ye shall be able to quench all the fiery darts of the wicked. Take the helmet of salvation, and the sword of the Spirit, which is the word of God."

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1: Here's your WLRV weather forecast for Southwest Virginia. I'm Eli, the weather guy. Overnight, mostly cloudy with a low around 65. On Wednesday, 40% chance of showers with thunderstorms also possible, mainly after 2 p.m., increasing clouds with a high near 85. On Wednesday night, a 50% chance of rain, possible thunderstorms, mostly cloudy with a low around 64. 90% chance of showers with possible thunderstorms on Thursday, mainly after 11 a.m., a high near 79. 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
1: Here's your WLRV weather forecast for Southwest Virginia. I'm Eli, the weather guy. Overnight, mostly cloudy with a low around 65. On Wednesday, 40% chance of showers with thunderstorms also possible, mainly after 2 p.m., increasing clouds with a high near 85. On Wednesday night, a 50% chance of rain, possible thunderstorms, mostly cloudy with a low around 64. 90% chance of showers with possible thunderstorms on Thursday, mainly after 11 a.m., a high near 79. 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
1: Here's your WLRV weather forecast for Southwest Virginia. I'm Eli, the weather guy. Overnight, mostly cloudy with a low around 65. On Wednesday, 40% chance of showers with thunderstorms also possible, mainly after 2 p.m., increasing clouds with a high near 85. On Wednesday night, a 50% chance of rain, possible thunderstorms, mostly cloudy with a low around 64. 90% chance of showers with possible thunderstorms on Thursday, mainly after 11 a.m., a high near 79. 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
1: Here's your WLRV weather forecast for Southwest Virginia. I'm Eli, the weather guy. Overnight, mostly cloudy with a low around 65. On Wednesday, 40% chance of showers with thunderstorms also possible, mainly after 2 p.m., increasing clouds with a high near 85. On Wednesday night, a 50% chance of rain, possible thunderstorms, mostly cloudy with a low around 64. 90% chance of showers with possible thunderstorms on Thursday, mainly after 11 a.m., a high near 79. 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
1: This next song is entitled The Secret Place. Everybody has secrets, things in their past that they're ashamed of. And since the Garden of Eden, the natural reaction is to hide them from view. Like Adam and Eve, some even act as if they are hidden from God Himself. But Scripture makes it very clear that this is not the case. Psalm 44:21 says, "Shall not God search this out? For He knoweth the secrets of the heart." Psalm 90 verse 8 adds, "Thou hast set our iniquities before Thee, our secret sins in the light of Thy countenance." Not only does God know our secrets, but one day He will bring them into judgment. Ecclesiastes 12:14 says, "For God shall bring every work into judgment with every secret thing, whether it be good or whether it be evil." However, God's Son, Jesus Christ, came to this earth, lived a sinless life, died on the cross of Calvary, and rose again the third day. On the cross, Jesus received the judgment that we as sinners deserved. 2 Corinthians 5:21 says, "For He," speaking of God, "hath made Him," speaking of Jesus, "to be sin for us, who knew no sin, that we might be made the righteousness of God in Him." This means that those who trust Jesus Christ have nothing to fear. 1 John chapter 1, verses 8 and 9 say, "If we say that we have no sin, we deceive ourselves, and the truth is not in us. If we confess our sins, He is faithful and just to forgive us our sins and to cleanse us from all unrighteousness." You see, just as soon as Adam brought the Lord into his secret, God covered his shame with the skins of a sacrificial animal. So too, those who come to God with their secrets will find a forgiving and sufficient Savior and friend. My friend, have no fear. You and your secret are safe with the Lord.

Here's your WLRV weather forecast for Southwest Virginia. I'm Mark Winston. A slight chance of showers and thunderstorms before 3, then a slight chance of showers and thunderstorms after 4, mostly sunny today with a high near 86. Tonight, a chance of showers and thunderstorms before 1, then a slight chance of showers after 2, increasing clouds with low around 64. For tomorrow, showers are likely, then showers and possibly a thunderstorm after 11 with a high near 79. Tomorrow night, showers and possibly a thunderstorm before 11, then showers likely with a low around 64. And for Friday, a chance of showers before 11, then a chance of showers and thunderstorms between 11 and 2, and showers and possibly a thunderstorm after 2, with a high near 79. 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
1: Here's your WLRV weather forecast for Southwest Virginia. I'm Mark Winston. A slight chance of showers and thunderstorms before 3, then a slight chance of showers and thunderstorms after 4, mostly sunny today with a high near 86. Tonight, a chance of showers and thunderstorms before 1, then a slight chance of showers after 2, increasing clouds with low around 64. For tomorrow, showers are likely, then showers and possibly a thunderstorm after 11 with a high near 79. Tomorrow night, showers and possibly a thunderstorm before 11, then showers likely with a low around 62. And for Friday, a chance of showers before 11.

chance of showers and thunderstorms between 11 and 2, and showers and possibly a thunderstorm after 2, with a high near 79. Thanks for listening to your weather source for Southwest Virginia, WLRV.

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1: Here's your WLRV weather forecast for Southwest Virginia. I'm Mark Winston. A slight chance of showers and thunderstorms before 3, then a slight chance of showers and thunderstorms after 4, mostly sunny today with a high near 86. Tonight, a chance of showers and thunderstorms before 1, then a slight chance of showers after 2, increasing clouds with low around 64. For tomorrow, showers are likely, then showers and possibly a thunderstorm after 11 with a high near 79. Tomorrow night, showers and possibly a thunderstorm before 11, then showers likely with a low around 64. And for Friday, a chance of showers before 11, then a chance of showers and thunderstorms between 11 and 2, and showers and possibly a thunderstorm after 2, with a high near 79. Thanks for listening to your weather source for Southwest Virginia, WLRV.

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1: Here's your WLRV weather forecast for Southwest Virginia. I'm Mark Winston. A slight chance of showers and thunderstorms before 3, then a slight chance of showers and thunderstorms after 4, mostly sunny today with a high near 86. Tonight, a chance of showers and thunderstorms before 1, then a slight chance of showers after 2, increasing clouds with low around 64. For tomorrow, showers are likely, then showers and possibly a thunderstorm after 11 with a high near 79. Tomorrow night, showers and possibly a thunderstorm before 11, then showers likely with a low around 60. And for Friday, a chance of showers before 11, then a chance of showers and thunderstorms between 11 and 2, and showers and possibly a thunderstorm after 2 with a high near 79. 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
2: 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This is Pastor Ryan Brown. The Bible tells us in Ephesians chapter number 4 and verse 22 to put off the old man. But then he tells us how and what the hope is. What's the other side of the coin when we get rid of the old man? The Bible says, be renewed in the spirit of your mind, that you may put on the new man, which after God is created in righteousness and true holiness. So often we think that getting rid of the old man is going to cost us, and what we're going to gain is not really worth it. But the Bible does teach us that the new man is after God. It is created in righteousness and true holiness. The new man may not be everything we think we want, but it is everything that God wants from us. And I contend to you that when we please God, it is a whole lot better situation for us than when we seek to please man. We know that the new man is all that God saved us to be. So until we meet again, may God bless you as you go.
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1: Here's your WLRV weather forecast for Southwest Virginia. I'm Mark Winston. A slight chance of showers and thunderstorms before 3, then a slight chance of showers and thunderstorms after 4, mostly sunny today with a high near 86. Tonight, a chance of showers and thunderstorms before 1, then a slight chance of showers after 2, increasing clouds with low around 64. For tomorrow, showers are likely, then showers and possibly a thunderstorm after 11 with a high near 79. Tomorrow night, showers and possibly a thunderstorm before 11, then showers likely with a low around 60. And for Friday, a chance of showers before 11, then a chance of showers and thunderstorms between 11 and 2, and showers and possibly a thunderstorm after 2 with a high near 79. 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
3: Today's Light for Your Pathway comes from Proverbs chapter 20. Wine is a mocker, strong drink is raging, and whosoever is deceived thereby is not wise. The fear of a king is as the roaring of a lion. Whoso provoketh him to anger sinneth against his own soul. It is an honor for a man to cease from strife, but every fool will be meddling. The sluggard will not plow by reason of the cold, therefore shall he beg in harvest, and have nothing. Counsel in the heart of man is like deep water, but a man of understanding will draw it out. Most men will proclaim everyone his own goodness, but a faithful man who can find? The just walketh in his integrity, his children are blessed after him. The king that sitteth in the throne of judgment scattereth away all evil with his eyes. Who can say, I have made my heart clean, I am pure from my sin? Divers weights and divers measures, both of them are alike abomination to the Lord. Even a child is known by his doings, whether his work be pure and whether it be right. The hearing ear and the seeing eye, the Lord hath made even both of them. Love not sleep, lest thou come to poverty. Open thine eyes, and thou shalt be satisfied with bread. It is not, saith the buyer. But when he has gone his way, then he boasteth. There is gold and a multitude of rubies, but the lips of knowledge are a precious jewel. Take his garment that is surety for a stranger, and take a pledge of him for a strange woman. Bread of deceit is sweet to a man, but afterwards his mouth shall be filled with gravel. Every purpose is established by counsel, and with good advice make war. He that goeth about as a talebearer revealeth secrets. Therefore meddle not with him that flattereth with his lips. Whoso curseth his father or his mother, his lamp shall be put out in obscure darkness. An inheritance may be gotten hastily at the beginning, but the end thereof shall not be blessed. Say not thou, I will recompense evil, but wait on the Lord, and he shall save thee. Divers weights are an abomination to the Lord, and a false balance is not good. Man's goings are of the Lord. How can a man then understand his own way? It is a snare to the man who devoureth that which is holy and after vows to make inquiry. A wise king scattereth the wicked and bringeth the weal over them. The spirit of man is the candle of the Lord, searching all the inward parts of the belly. Mercy and truth preserve the king, and his throne is upholden by mercy. The glory of young men is their strength, and the beauty of old men is the gray head. The blueness of a wound cleanseth away evil, so do stripes the inward parts of the belly.
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1: Here's your WLRV weather forecast for Southwest Virginia. I'm Mark Winston. A slight chance of showers and thunderstorms before 3, then a slight chance of showers and thunderstorms after 4, mostly sunny today with a high near 86. Tonight, a chance of showers and thunderstorms before 1, then a slight chance of showers after 2, increasing clouds with low around 64. For tomorrow, showers are likely, then showers and possibly a thunderstorm after 11 with a high near 79. Tomorrow night, showers and possibly a thunderstorm before 11, then showers likely with a low around 64. And for Friday, a chance of showers before 11, then a chance of showers and thunderstorms between 11 and 2, and showers and possibly a thunderstorm after 2 with a high near 79. 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
2: The good news of the gospel is only good news to those who hear it. Philip the evangelist understood that. He did not keep the message to himself, but he went wherever the Spirit of God led him, and he preached Christ to those who needed to know. In this study that Scott is calling The Gospel Christian, he reminds us that the word gospel means good news. It even has the word go in it, reminding us that the Christian life is meant to advance the gospel message. Join Scott Pauley today as we learn what it means to be a true gospel Christian.
3: In the work of the Lord, I'm convinced that one of the most neglected ministries is the ministry of helps. I'm convinced that so often we're trying to do something ourselves, to get something done, to make something happen, when if we would simply look for ways to help others in the work of the Lord, so much more could be accomplished. There are some people who are humble enough and wise enough to understand this, to be willing to simply find their place and do their part, and Philip was one of those men. Look, you can't do everything, but you can do something. And you can't go everywhere, but you're going to go somewhere. And you can't help everybody, but you can help somebody. And I would say that Philip, this gospel Christian, who was indeed known as the evangelist, was also a model of what it means to be a helper. In fact, we found him that way first when he was one of the 7 deacons. Remember him waiting on tables and ministering to the widows? I don't think he ever lost that spirit. I believe the heart of the servant, the mind of Christ, was Philip's all the way to the very end. And that's good. That's instructive for us, because sometimes after you've been in the work of the Lord for a while, or you feel like you've seen some things accomplished, you can start thinking more highly of yourself than you ought to think. We are all just servants of the gospel. We're messenger boys. That's all we

we are. In fact, if you write the word evangelist down somewhere, look at the word within the word evangelist. Did you ever notice that the word angel is found right in the heart of the word evangelist? Somebody said, well, that evangelist is no angel. Well, remember, the meaning of the word angel simply means messenger. What is an evangelist? He's a messenger of the gospel. I would remind you, it's not about us. It's about the one we represent. It's not about what we say. It's about what he once said. And one of the greatest things you'll ever do is to commit yourself to not only doing the work of God yourself, but helping others to do it as well. We come back to Acts chapter 21 and verse number 8, where the Bible says, "And the next day we that were of Paul's company departed and came unto Caesarea, and we entered into the house of Philip the evangelist." I love the fact that they knew exactly where to go in Caesarea. They knew who would receive them. This is a genuine Christian. This is a like-minded man. This is a gospel man, which was one of the seven, and abode with him. And the same man had four daughters, virgins, which did prophesy. Now, we'll come back to that verse and the thought of his daughters and family in the next study, but I want to bring you to this thought today. What do we learn in this final mention of Philip? What is his lasting legacy, this gospel Christian? Well, we've identified already that he was still faithful. 20 years later, still at it for the Lord. We've identified that he was still witnessing. He is still the evangelist. But let's add this to it today. He was still helping. This man who had often served in many ways, a myriad of ways, was still serving in any way he possibly could. And in this particular context, he helped Paul, and he served Paul's missionary team. Now, remember, Luke is writing in the first person here. He's speaking of himself as a part of this team. We came and we abode with him because Luke, the beloved physician, the medical doctor turned missionary, is writing as an eyewitness. He was staying in Philip's house. He was a recipient of Philip's hospitality. He was witnessing to Philip's heart. Isn't that a beautiful thought? Our ministry, Enjoying the Journey, has an office, a place where our team works and where we have a little studio. And in that, we have a studio dedicated to the memory of a dear friend of mine named Stephen, who went to be with the Lord, gave his life in the advancement of the gospel, and always encouraged me in the recordings. And so it's Stephen's studio. Next door to it, there's a little room, a little suite called Philip's Room. We've used it as a guest room to help Christian workers as they've been with us and passed through. And we called it Philip's Room, and it comes directly from Acts 21, verse number 8, because here is Philip the evangelist, not on a platform, in his living room. Here is Philip the evangelist, not leading the missionary team, but helping the missionary team. This is a man who decades later is still doing what he can where he is to encourage others in the work of the Lord. As I say those words, I have a man in my mind that I met some months ago out preaching who spent four decades on the mission field, and his wife died. He lives now in the States again, and he said to me one Sunday morning, after a young man that he brought to the service was wonderfully saved, he said to me, I learned that if I was still alive, God wasn't finished with me. And he said, I cannot do what I used to be able to do, but I can still do something for the gospel. He said, every morning I get up, get a stack of gospel tracts, and pray, Lord, lead me to somebody today. You know what he's doing? He's still helping in the work of the gospel. And by the way, he helped me through that testimony that day. So what are you doing? What am I doing? Have you sat down on the Lord? Are you on the sidelines now? It's time to get off the bench and get back in the game. It's time to get back to the front lines. It's time to say, all right, Lord, what can I do? How can I still plug in and be involved? I was reading just today something that M.R. DeHaan wrote. Had the great radio Bible class hour, and M.R. DeHaan wrote about numbers of people who would write to him and say, we're praying for you. We wish we could do more. We wish we could support more, but we're praying for you. And he said, that's the great work. I think sometimes the work of intercession is so overlooked, but it's the secret powerhouse of the Church of God. Or some dear saint who is contributing to the work of the Lord, like the widow giving her two mites, thinking it's little, but it's much when God is in it. I'm just telling you that whatever it is God has given you to do, what's in your hand, Moses? God will use that. Who would despise the day of

0: small things. You just keep helping and be one of those that are still encouraging others in the work of the Lord. You know, there was a time that Saul of Tarsus had driven this man, Philip the evangelist, out of his own home. Go back and read the book of Acts again. How did Philip get to Samaria? He was driven out of Jerusalem by the persecution. Well, Saul of Tarsus and his cronies were a part of that. Isn't it a beautiful divine irony that now, many years later, Philip the evangelist is hosting Saul, who is now Paul, in his own home? This is the glory of the gospel. This is the story of the grace of God. And Philip lived it. And Philip shared it. Notice his willingness to sacrifice, to identify with Paul. Paul had a target on his back at this point. To identify with Paul and his missionary team was to make yourself a target, but he's willing to sacrifice, to identify with the despised. Oh, when you follow Jesus, you must do that. The writer of Hebrews says, we go with him outside the camp bearing his reproach. Are you willing to bear the reproach of Christ? Are you willing to identify with Jesus and his followers and the work of the gospel? And he was not only willing to sacrifice, but he had a desire to encourage. Where was Paul headed in Acts 21? He was headed to Jerusalem, and from there on to Rome. You see, here is a man who said, I want to encourage this servant who is suffering, who is being pursued, who is being persecuted. And he shows true Christian hospitality and partnership. He showed the love of God. I would point out as a footnote that Philip is a humble man. He is no longer the main evangelist in the story, but he is willing to help the man who is being greatly used of God. Is it all about us, or is it all about the Lord Jesus Christ? May God help us all to be gospel Christians, still faithful, still witnessing, and still helping.
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1: Here's your WLRV weather forecast of Southwest Virginia. I'm meteorologist Jim Manal. Mostly sunny this afternoon, high 88. It'll be partly cloudy tonight, low 64. Wednesday, mixed clouds and sun, a stray morning shower, then widespread showers and maybe a thunderstorm in the afternoon, the high 86. Thursdays, it'll be mostly cloudy with showers likely. There's a chance for a thunderstorm, high 78. Showers, maybe a thunderstorm Friday. 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
2: This is the More Sure Word Broadcast, a biblical preaching outreach of Pastor Brent Logan from the Sweet Springs Baptist Church in Ardmore, Alabama. We are so glad you've joined us today. And now, let's listen in from the pulpit of Pastor Logan.
3: He says in Galatians chapter 6, watch this, Galatians 6 and verse number 1, brethren, if a man be overtaken in a fault, look at your Bible, ye which are what? Spiritual, restore such an one in the spirit of meekness, considering thyself, lest thou also be tempted. See, he says we need to have some spiritual people in the church to help the carnal people get right with God. The people that have been taken in fault. But what happens if you have a church that don't have any spiritual people? You have a situation like Corinth where people aren't right with God and nobody's helping them get right with God. Somebody's got to be, by the way, if you want to keep your kids from being carnal, the best thing you can do is not be carnal yourself. Only a spiritual person can help a person that's carnal, according to the Bible. The best thing I can do for my family is be a spiritual individual. No, I'm just, don't do this, and I'm going to make sure that they don't live like this. Yeah, and when they get old enough, they're going to do whatever they want to do, just like you do whatever you want to do. You got to let the Holy Ghost dictate what your life is about. You've got to be a spiritual dad and a spiritual mom. We've got to be spiritual. There's so many people who want to help others. The first thing you got to do is help yourself and be filled with the Spirit yourself and let God take over your life. You're not going to be able to help anybody become spiritual if you're not spiritual. We don't want to just keep our kids out of jail and off drugs. We want them to be spiritual. How are they going to be spiritual if we're not spiritual? How are they going to walk with God if we don't walk with God? How are they going to learn to praise and thank God if that's not the attitude of our heart? Now for the message. I tell you what, that sermon this morning of Jesus just got me all fired up. I told the Lord, man, you preach a hard message, Lord. 1 Corinthians chapter 3. Four times he calls them carnal. He says it in verse 1 as unto carnal. He says it twice in verse number 3, for ye are yet carnal. Are ye not carnal? He says it again in verse number 4. End of the verse, are ye not carnal? Now again, they're saved. They're saved. All you have to do to be carnal is be in a body.

And we've all got one. That means every one of us have the potential of just being carnal as the devil. Because we all have a flesh. And we're all tempted by the flesh. And we all have weaknesses of the flesh. Well, let's see. I'm going to get to the spiritual man if God will help me. But let's look at this, these carnal people. And let's see if I is one, okay? Verse 1. And I, brethren, could not speak unto you. The first thing about carnal people, it's hard to talk to them. You just can't sit down and have a normal conversation with a carnal person. It's hard to reason with them. If there's a problem, you just can't sit down with a carnal person and talk to them about the problem. You're fixing to have a volcano. The first point about, I'm just reading the text. The first point is, Paul said, I couldn't even speak to y'all. There was a lot of things I wanted to say, and he said, and still I'm not able to speak to you. I can't tell you. You know what he had to do? He couldn't talk to them while he was there because they were so carnal. He said this, I had to write you a letter because I couldn't talk to you about it. By the way, that might be a little help. If you ever run a situation and you're at your wit's end and you can't talk to somebody, just write them a letter. Because I'm telling you right now, you cannot talk to a carnal person. I couldn't speak to you. Well, write them a letter then. I'm not saying it'll do any good, but it. Maybe. I may get in trouble here. Maybe you need to write a letter to your spouse. Okay, I'll give you a break. Write a letter to your pastor. Thank God I got a bunch of letters. You know, thank you, thank you. Hey, guys, I got big boy britches. Write and say, hey, pastor, just let me have it. I can take it. Well, I think you're Carl. Well, write me a letter and put your name at the bottom. But you know what you'll find? Look, guys, I'm like you. I'm made of the same material. I'm just saying, if you get in a situation you can't talk to somebody, they're probably carnal. Just write them a letter or just pray for them. By the way, that's maybe why somebody's not talking to you, because you're carnal and we can't talk to you. Will you let God talk to you? Look, if we're not going to let other people talk to us, we won't let God talk. I'm telling you, carnal people, you can't reason with them. You can't get through to them. Because as soon as you start talking, they're here and they're there and they're there and it's this and it's that. What did we just sing tonight? Be silent? You know a carnal person don't know how to be silent? A silent person just can't, a carnal person just can't sit there and let you talk to them. Which is why so many people can't even sit in church for stinking 40 minutes. Because they're carnal. I can't be silent and sit still long enough because my flesh is going to go to the bathroom. Why didn't you go to the bathroom before we had church? Well, the baby needs fed. Feed it before church. I know people have problems, but I tell you what the big problem a lot of times is carnality. Because carnal people just can't sit there. Because the flesh is saying, we've got to do something. We've got to move. Like these people with ADD and ADHD, you know, they're always moving. And you know what's wrong? Their body's controlling them. Yeah, they got these twitches and they're moving and they're. Now, maybe there's some kind of a medical issue, a problem. I don't know. I'm just saying, we know what's

0: charge. That body's in charge. Instead of the Holy Ghost, you know what the Holy Ghost gets you in charge? He'll get you quiet. You know what he said? He said, stand thou still here while I make known unto you the word of God. A carnal person can't stand still. You can't speak to them. Hard to speak to. Verse number 1, 1 Corinthians 3, and I, brethren, could not speak unto you as unto spiritual, but as unto carnal, even as unto babes in Christ. Carnal people are babes, or babies. A babe, a child, is selfish. They never grow up. By the way, as we train our children, we're not training them to be children. And so we should not give in to all their appetites. We don't want them to be run by the flesh. A child wants its own way. Anybody here that's ever had a child, if you know anything about children, you know a child wants his own way. I want this toy. I want to go here. I don't want to go there. I want to do this. I do not want to do this. A child is consumed with their own way and their own desires. And this is true about all of us. If that's the way our lives are run, we're consumed by whatever we want. And that's not how spiritual people live. We're saying, God, what do you want? And what do you want me to do? And where do you want me to go? And if we're not careful, we are training our children to be carnal. I said we're training our children to be carnal. It's not just the public school that trains children to be carnal. Homeschooling can train children to be carnal. You say, how do you figure that, preacher? Let me ask you a question. When do you start school? When they want to start it? When do they get up? Do they get up when they want to get up? I think the public school has totally destroyed generations of Americans, okay? And I'm on record for that. But I tell you what's been on the flip side. We think just because our kids aren't learning wicked stuff in a public school means that they're not carnal. If they don't have a routine where they can get out of bed and their flesh is under control and they're doing what they're told to do and learning what they're told to learn and living like they're told to live, if they just do whatever they want to do, even if it's not bad, you are training a carnal person. I don't want to go to the nursery. Who cares what you want to do? I don't want to go to Sunday school class. We don't care what. I don't want to sit down. I don't care what. I want to go outside and play. It doesn't matter what you. Because what we're trying to get you to be is under control so that your flesh, your body, yourself isn't telling you what to do. Because today it's not sitting down and today it's not going there. And tomorrow it's going to be doing whatever a grown body wants to do. Carnality is much more than smoking dope. It's just doing what I want to do. I said, preacher, what do I do? That's what you train those kids and you make them sit down at home so they know how to sit down in some other place. You make them do what they don't want to do. And you train them and you discipline and you bring character in their life so they don't be carnal all their life. If I have a schedule like that, then it sort of cramps my lifestyle. Ecclesiastes, we better read a verse in the Bible. I'm going to move off this. I'm just saying they're children. There's some people that have never grown up. They are the same grown man that they were a 2-year-old boy that wouldn't go in the nursery or wouldn't take the stuff off the candy rack. And they're 40 years old and still taking candy off the rack. It's just a different kind of candy. Ecclesiastes 12. This is the wisest man that ever lived outside of Jesus Christ. Ecclesiastes 12, verse 12. And further, by these, my son, be admonished of making many books, there is no end. I want you to watch this phrase. Much what? Study is a weariness of the what? Mommy, I don't want to study. I want to go play. Well, you need to study. I don't like math. This English is boring. I can't do this. I don't want to practice the piano, Dad. I don't want to study this. Read a book? I don't want to read a book. I want to go fishing. Study my lessons? I don't want to study that again and do those problems. I want to play video games. I want to go see my friends.
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1: Here's your WLRV weather forecast for Southwest Virginia. I'm meteorologist Jim Manoff. Mostly sunny this afternoon, high 88. It'll be partly cloudy tonight, low 64. Wednesday, mixed clouds and sun, a stray morning shower, then widespread showers and maybe a thunderstorm in the afternoon, the high 86. Thursday is going to be mostly cloudy with showers likely. There's a chance for a thunderstorm, high 78. Showers, maybe a thunderstorm Friday. 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
1: Here's your WLRV weather forecast for Southwest Virginia. I'm meteorologist Jim Minow. Mostly sunny this afternoon, high 88. It'll be partly cloudy tonight, low 64. Wednesday, mixed clouds and sun, a stray morning shower, then widespread showers and maybe a thunderstorm in the afternoon, the high 86. Thursday is going to be mostly cloudy with showers likely. There's a chance for a thunderstorm, high 78. Showers, maybe a thunderstorm Friday. 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
3: Hey, are you still working at being a good dad? Yesterday was Saturday. What'd you do with your children? Are you working at being a good mama? Are you working at being a good church member? You know what our problem is? We spend all of our energy and focus on things that don't matter. And when it comes to the things that matter, we're too tired. And so Paul calls it the work of the ministry. So God gives us grace for the work, gifts for the work, and then He gives us some goals, or the end game, if you will. And He says in verse 12, the reason He gave pastors and teachers was for the perfecting of the saints. And the reason you've got to perfect the saints is because they're to do the work of the ministry. And when the saints are perfected and do the work of the ministry, then the body is edified. But the first word in verse 13, till. So there's some goals in all of this. Till we have unity. Look at verse 13. Till we all come in the unity of the faith. I've already preached on that. Unity. And then maturity. It says, and of the knowledge of the Son of God unto a perfect man. Jesus said in Matthew 5, be ye therefore perfect, even as your Father which is in heaven is perfect. Paul told the church at Corinth, be ye perfect. James said, be perfect. It means to be mature. God wants us to be a mature church. I want our church to be gauged by our weakest member. Because I think our weakest member ought to be mature. If you've been saved for more than 5 years, 10 years, 15 years, some of you have been saved for 20. Hey, he says, number one, unity. Number two, maturity in verse 13. Number three, stability in verse 14. Number five, integrity in verse 15, speaking the truth in love. But number five, the next thing I want you to see is in verse 16. And I'm gonna stop with this topic and wrap this sermon up. From whom the whole body, now watch it, fitly joined together and compacted by that which every joint supplieth. Every joint supply. According to the effectual working in the measure of every part maketh increase in the body. Look at it, under the edifying of itself in love. What is the goal of pastoring, preaching, teaching, and ministering all of us together? Unity, maturity, stability, integrity. But here's the one I'm going to talk about tonight, or this morning. Responsibility. Every part, every joint, being responsible and doing its part. Now, if you'll notice, it says in verse 13, till. Verse 14, that. And verse 16, from. And it's from Jesus Christ. He supplies the power. He supplies the light. He supplies the direction. He supplies the Holy Spirit. He supplies the Word of God. And when He does, every joint and every part has a responsibility. Please hear me, church. I'm almost through. When every member does his or her part, then and only then can we as a body have the unity and the maturity and the stability and the integrity that God wants us to have. Every one of us have to be responsible. Here's the problem. We've already said it. People have quit working. People have gotten lazy. They've quit fighting. And I'm just going to say it, in our day, Americans in particular do not take responsibility seriously. They simply do not take responsibility seriously. I don't know how much of this I'll finish this morning. Please listen to me for a few more minutes. America is cultivating irresponsible behavior. And oftentimes the church, how do they cultivate irresponsible behavior? By taking care of people that won't work. Paul said, if you don't work, you don't eat. How do they cultivate irresponsible

possible behavior by slapping criminals on the wrist and then turning them loose again. How do they cultivate irresponsible behavior? By ignoring their own debt. America wants to tax us while they can't pay their own bills. It's pretty scary, really, if you think about how much America owes. And the only thing backing it up is a bunch of fake money. Fall apart in a heartbeat. Sometimes parents cultivate irresponsible behavior. You do everything for your children. Let them make up the bed. I'm not talking about your 16-year-old. That should be obvious. I'm talking about your 7-year-old. You see parents now babying their children, doing everything for them. Y'all understand what I'm saying? You know why Americans like abortion? So that a boy can do anything he wants to on Friday night and have no consequences. You start talking to a girl, be responsible. It blows my mind. I'll be going down the radio and I'll hear some of these gambling commercials. I don't know what they're gambling. It's sports. It's all about sports. And they're gambling, and then there'll be a real fast statement right at the end of it and say something about responsibility. And if you're having trouble, call 1-800 blah, blah, blah. Or there'll be a beer commercial. Drink responsibly. What a joke. That's America's idea of responsibility. People want blessings without a cost. They want benefits without a responsibility. Now, the word responsibility means you are liable to respond. Responsibility. Respondability. Responsibility means that you are liable. You're supposed to respond. In other words, if you have a responsibility, then I have expectations. You play on my team, I'm coaching Little League, you're going to tuck your shirt in. That's your responsibility. I'm not going to tuck it in for you. That makes sense to you? You have a responsibility, and you will be held accountable. You don't do it, you don't play. That's the way it used to be. Companies, colleges, sports teams, everybody has expectations. If you're going to work for our company, here's what we expect, and you've got to be responsible. I read one of the glorious articles this week that I've read in a long time. The Masters Golf Club does not allow cell phones. Hallelujah! And there's a guy that won the British Open. His name is Mark Calcavecchia. He took his phone on the course. He got kicked out. That's somebody that has expectations and holds you accountable. Because you should be responsible. You represent Augusta. He's got a free pass because he won enough majors or he won enough tournaments. So he gets to come in and he gets to enjoy the Masters. But with that is responsibility. And he didn't live up to the responsibility. Therefore, there is accountability. One article said he got kicked out. One said he got booted. Another one was nice and just said he was removed from the Masters. See, to be responsible means you can be entrusted. So the Bible says that you and I have been entrusted with the gospel. God has put it into our trust. How responsible are we? I want to appeal this morning as I close to Cornerstone Baptist Church's joints, each individual member, and I want to appeal to your deepest sensibilities. Your spiritual senses. Would you go to Hebrews 13, last place I'll ask you to turn, and I'll wrap it up. And before we get to Hebrews 13, I want to ask you a few questions. And I'm going to intentionally pause. I want you to think about this. Now, we're talking from Ephesians 4 about every joint and every part and every member and our responsibility as a local church. So before we get to this passage in Hebrews 13, I want to ask you a sincere question, a very sincere question. What do you think is my responsibility to Cornerstone Baptist Church? What do you think is my responsibility? Now think about that. All right, let me ask you this. What is my responsibility to Brother Sam Torrance? I want you to tell me what you think my responsibility to Brother Sam Torrance is. What is my responsibility to Miss Sue Currington? What is my responsibility?

0: responsibility to Buddy Mason? What is my responsibility to Brother Dale Woodard or Connie Glad? What's my responsibility? Hey, I got one for you. What's my responsibility to the missionaries out of this church? Brother Philip Gaddis, Jason Young, and the rest of them. What's my responsibility? What would you say is my responsibility to our missionaries? Okay, let me ask some other questions. What's your responsibility to Cornerstone Baptist Church? What is your responsibility to Miss Candy? Your responsibility. I've already asked you what's mine. What's yours? What's your responsibility to Brother Billy Fikes? What is your responsibility to Mark Sloan? Faithful member of our church. Faithful. What's your responsibility? What is your responsibility to Philip Gaddis? What is your responsibility to Jason Young? Are those fair questions? What is your responsibility to your pastor? I'm assuming you think that I have a responsibility to you. Well, do you have one to me? What is your responsibility? The Bible says Hebrews 13, and you're going to think that I'm going to talk about the first part, but I'm not. I'm not even interested in that this morning. It says in Hebrews 13, 17, obey them that have the rule over you. I'm not going to talk about that. It's not on my heart. Submit yourselves. That's not on my heart. For they watch for your souls. Here it is. As they that must give account. I'm going to give account to God for how I pastor this church. But you know what the Bible says in Romans 14, 12? It says, so then every one of us shall give account of himself to God. You know why you have to give an account? Because you have a responsibility. You know why I'm going to have to go before God and give an account? Because He's going to hold me accountable. Remember one of the titles? Who is God going to hold responsible? And I'm going to give an account to God. You're going to give an account to God because there's responsibility. Every member of a local church has responsibility. Now, do y'all believe in a thing called the judgment seat of Christ?
1: Yep.
0: Sure you do. You believe in the great white throne judgment? That's for the unsaved. Judgment seat of Christ is for the saved. How about a judgment of nations? Matthew 25. How about a judgment of angels? 1 Corinthians 6. What if there's a judgment of local churches? Because you have a responsibility as a church, according to Ephesians 4. All of you, every joint, every member, every part. I wonder if we all took seriously our responsibility to the church, to each other, to our missionaries, and to God, what God would do. We're about to enter into a new building. I'll talk a little bit more about it tonight. Our church has grown numerically more than I ever dreamed it would. It's got me nervous and scared. We're still supposed to do the work of the ministry and keep the main thing the main thing. We desperately need every joint to be responsible. It's crucial. We don't need any Mark Calcavecchius. Back a long time ago, a lot of them would have been booted out of a lot of churches. Today, it's not as serious as it used to be because you just move down the road to another church. There was a day when being booted out of a church was a shame and a disgrace. But now there's a Baptist church just a mile down the road, just pick and choose. You don't have to get along with anybody. You don't have to work together. You don't have to acquiesce. You don't have to forbear. You don't have to be long-suffering. Just go until you get your feelings hurt and go on down the road. God blessed Cornerstone Baptist Church. There's some goals in Ephesians 4. I'm going to challenge you. We're not going to have an invitation. I'm going to challenge you before you come back tonight. Ask yourself the question that I ask you. What's my responsibility? What's your responsibility? Amen. Let's all stand.
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I've dreamed many a dream that never came true. I've seen many dreams vanish with the dawn. But I've seen enough of my dreams come true to make me keep dreaming on. And I've prayed many a prayer, and I saw no answer come, although I waited patient and long. But I've had enough of my prayers answered to make me keep praying on. I've trusted some friends who failed me and left me to weep alone. But enough of my friends have proved true blue to make me keep trusting on. I've sown many a seed that fell by the wayside for the fowls of the air to feed upon. But I've held enough golden sheaves in my hand to make me keep sowing on. I've drained the cup of disappointment and pain and gone many a day without a song. But I've sipped enough nectar from the roses of life to make me want to live on.

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1: Here's your WLRV weather forecast for Southwest Virginia. I'm Nick Rice. As we head through the rest of the afternoon, it's going to stay mostly sunny with a high near 86 expected. Tonight we'll have rain moving in before 2 in the morning, some thunderstorms, and a low of 64. On Thursday, showers and thunderstorms are likely once again, possibly some thunderstorms moving in after 4 in the afternoon, high of 77. Thursday night, showers mainly before 2 in the morning, a low of 63. 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

Greetings in the name of the Lord Jesus Christ. My name is Scott Suttle, the pastor of Lighthouse Baptist Church in Blacksburg, South Carolina. We do thank you for listening today and invite you to stay tuned for the entire program right here on the Baptist Lighthouse radio broadcast. As we open the Bible and preach the Word of God, we pray that it'll help your heart as you listen.

All right, dear friend, thank you for listening to the Baptist Lighthouse radio program today. It is an honor to have you listening, and we sure appreciate each one of you that make it a daily part of your schedule to listen in the afternoon. Now, we have been studying this week in the book of Philippians, chapter number 1. We want to begin reading today in verse number 3. I thank my God upon every remembrance of you, always in every prayer of mine for you, all making request with joy for your fellowship in the gospel from the first day until now, being confident of this very thing, that he which hath begun a good work in you will perform it until the day of Jesus Christ. Even as it is meet for me to think this of you all, because I have you in my heart, inasmuch as both in my bonds and in the defense and confirmation of the gospel, ye all are partakers of my grace. For God is my record, how greatly I long after you all in the bowels of Jesus Christ. Friend, today I want to preach on this subject, it's all about you. Before the message, let's have a word of prayer and seek the Lord and ask His guidance and help today. Father, we love you. Thank you for this privilege to preach on the radio once again. We pray you'd take the Word of God and drive it deep into our hearts and help people that are listening, Lord, to consider you and your greatness and the Word of God. And if they're not saved, may they consider the eternal destiny of their soul. May they see that with Christ they can have eternity in heaven. And we'll give you thanks, and we ask it in Jesus' name. Amen and amen. Now, as we have begun this overview of the book of Philippians and really hitting some high spots throughout this book and trying to look at the book from a more practical viewpoint, I notice in the verses we have read today as our text that these verses really emphasize Paul's thoughts toward others. Listen, Paul made it very plain even later in this chapter in verse 21, which is really the theme of the book of Philippians, the theme verse. The Bible says in Philippians 1 verse 21, "For to me to live is Christ, and to die is gain." Paul said others may find how they are going to live, but he said, "For to me to live is Christ, and to die is gain." You know, life to Paul was not about himself. Too many people get wrapped up in self-centeredness, and life is only about them. Listen, I know there's a lot of things that go on in our lives and attracts our attention away from the Lord and to the things of our life. But listen, Paul was determined that his life was not about himself. It was about Jesus Christ. The Bible says in 2 Timothy chapter number 3, verse 2, "For men shall be lovers of their own selves, covetous, boasters, proud, blasphemers, disobedient to parents, unthankful, unholy."

0: People all around this world, they are digested and living for themselves. That's what they consume their life with. But listen, Paul was looking to be a blessing to somebody else. Life was not about him, it was about Christ, and it was about others. All throughout our text that we read, even beginning back in Philippians chapter 1, verse 2, the word you is used so many times here in our text. Verse 2, grace be unto you. Verse 3, I thank my God upon every remembrance of you. Verse 4, for you all, making request with joy. Verse 6, the Bible says, which hath begun a good work in you. Verse 7, even it is meet for me to think this of you all. Verse 8, for God is my record, how greatly I long after you all in the bowels of Jesus Christ. Life to Paul was about others. It was about these Philippian believers. As he wrote to them, he was encouraging them, he was admonishing them, and he did not think of himself. We learn a great lesson in Philippians chapter 2, verse 3. The Bible says, let nothing be done through strife or vainglory, but in lowliness of mind, let each esteem other better than themselves. Life is about others. I've heard it said before, and you may have heard this as well, that joy, the term joy, which is a theme in the book of Philippians, is Jesus first, others second, and you last. And that is so true in life as we see it in the Word of God, that Jesus should be first and then others second, and you and yourself. And as we often say, me, myself, and I, it needs to take a back seat to all these other emphases in our life. Paul said in verse 3 of this first chapter of Philippians, I thank my God upon every remembrance of you. He was thanking God for these believers. First of all, concerning these believers at Philippi, he was thankful. He was thankful for them. He was overjoyed with thanksgiving because of these believers. In most of Paul's epistles, as he wrote in the New Testament, he began these epistles by way of introduction, saying how thankful he was for them. Well, you ought to take time in your life just to look around you, your family, your fellow believers in Christ, maybe those in your home church, your local church. Take time to thank God if you have a man of God that stands in that pulpit and preaches weekly, thus saith the Lord, and applies himself to studying and digging in that Bible. Listen, the Bible says those men ought to be counted worthy of double honor. And you ought to thank God for the people that God's put in your life. I think about people in my youth as I was really trying to get some things right in my life, and I was seeking the Lord and hungering and thirsting after the Word of God and His righteousness. There were some key people in my life, my parents and others in my church, the pastor I had in my youth, and there were people that were there in my life that helped nurture and grow me in the things of God, and I'm thankful. Amen. I'm thankful for people in my life. I'm thankful for friends. My brother has been a lifelong friend, and not only in the flesh, but in the Lord. I often see him, and in front of others, I will call my physical brother, my fleshly brother, my brother. He's not only my brother in the flesh, but he's my brother in the Lord. So thus, he's brother. And thank God for people in my life that has made a difference in my heart and in the guidance in my life. Listen, you ought to take time just maybe today. Maybe God would nudge your heart and your mind just to think about people in your life that's really been a blessing to you. And thank God for them. Be thankful as Paul was for those in his life. Now, verse number 4 says this, not only was he thankful for these believers, the Bible says in verse number 4, always in every prayer of mine for you all, making request with joy. He was thanking God for these believers, but he was also praying to God for these believers. Paul had the Philippians on his prayer list. He was making intercession and supplication. He was praying. The Bible said, in every prayer of mine, for you all, making request with joy. He did that because he not only felt it a duty, he did it because he wanted to. He wanted to lift these believers up to the Lord in prayer. Philippians chapter 4, verse 6 says this, be careful for nothing, but in everything by prayer and supplication with thanksgiving, let your requests be made known unto God. Paul was a praying man, and he was praying for others. He was lifting them up to the Lord Jesus Christ. Look at 1 Timothy chapter number 2. The Bible tells us who we should pray for. And the Bible says this, as Paul in this epistle written to Timothy, his son in the faith, the Bible says in 1 Timothy 2, verse number 1, I exhort therefore that first of all, supplications, prayers, intercessions, and giving of thanks be made for all men, for kings, and for all that are in authority, that we may lead a quiet and peaceable life in all godliness and honesty. For this is good and acceptable in the sight of God our Savior, who will have all men to be saved and come unto the knowledge of the truth. Paul was thankful for these believers. Verse number 3, he was praying for these believers. In verse number 4, we ought to pray for people to be saved. Maybe somebody on your heart you know that needs the Lord. Pray for them. Others that are in authority, the Bible says for kings and for all that are in authority. And the congressmen and women, those senators, that leader in your country or your part of the world, here in the United States, we ought to lift the president up in prayer. We ought to pray for our governors. We ought to pray for those that are in authority. We are commanded to pray. And listen, we need to pray. Paul prayed for others. He was thankful for the Philippians. He was praying for the Philippians. And there are many other things that are mentioned in chapter number 1. And we'll be looking at these things as we move further in this great text of Scripture. Friend, I hope you're saved. I hope you know the Lord Jesus Christ is your Savior. He loves you. He died for you. And if you're not saved, our prayer is that you'll be saved today. Friend, that's all the time we have. May the Lord bless you as our prayer.
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1: Here's your WLRV weather forecast for Southwest Virginia. I'm Nick Rice. As we head through the rest of the afternoon, it's going to stay mostly sunny with a high near 86 expected. Tonight we'll have rain moving in before 2 in the morning, some thunderstorms, and a low of 64. On Thursday, showers and thunderstorms are likely once again, possibly some thunderstorms moving in after 4 in the afternoon, high of 77. Thursday night, showers mainly before 2 in the morning, a low of 63. 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
1: Here's your WLRV weather forecast for Southwest Virginia. I'm Nick Rice. As we head through the rest of the afternoon, it's going to stay mostly sunny with a high near 86 expected. Tonight we'll have rain moving in before 2 in the morning, some thunderstorms, and a low of 64. On Thursday, showers and thunderstorms are likely once again, possibly some thunderstorms moving in after 4 in the afternoon, high of 77. Thursday night, showers mainly before 2 in the morning, a low of 63. 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

All right, thank you so much for that kind word of introduction. Thanks to each and every one of you for tuning in today. I'm Brother James, and I greet you in the name of our Lord and Savior Jesus Christ, the Lamb of God, which taketh away the sin of the world. And I welcome you to the Preaching of the Cross radio broadcast. We are studying at present the book of Proverbs. We have arrived at the 12th chapter of Proverbs, and there is just a great wealth of information to be found in the passage at hand, and I hope that you can stay with us as we try our very best to mine it out and to dig out those things which God has placed in His Word for our instruction and for our edification. And it's my prayer, it's my sincere prayer that God will help me to help you to live a life that is more pleasing in His sight. And that can only come as we study the Bible together. The Scripture says that faith cometh by hearing, and hearing by the Word of God, and without faith it is impossible to please Him. And we want to please God. We want to live a life that's pleasing to our Savior and our Redeemer, and so we need the Word of God in order to do that. The Bible says in Proverbs 12 and verse number 1, "Whoso loveth instruction loveth knowledge, but he that hateth reproof is brutish." Now, the only way a man can become truly knowledgeable is to, number one, desire knowledge, but number two, he must have humility of heart. He must have a quality about him that acknowledges and recognizes that he does not yet know everything. A man that cannot be instructed cannot increase in knowledge. A man who cannot be taught is a man who is doomed to remain stagnant intellectually and spiritually and socially and morally, because he's gone as far as he can possibly go. If you love knowledge, you will delight in being instructed. I talk to people all the time, say, "Well, I don't believe I have to go to church. I don't think it's necessary. I can be just as close to God without going to church as I can going to church." Maybe that would be true if there weren't a Bible. But God said in the Bible, in the Word of God, Ephesians chapter 4, 1 Corinthians chapter 12, that He has given every member of the body knowledge that He has not given to every other member of the body, and He has given certain gifts and certain abilities and certain knowledge and certain understanding to each of us so that we might minister those things to the others and make up for the lack in one another's person. So we do need the fellowship. We do need to be under the teaching and preaching of the Word of God if we are going to increase in knowledge. Now, by contrast, he that hateth reproof is brutish. When I was a boy, probably the best man as far as throwing a football was concerned, probably the best quarterback when I was a boy, was Joe Namath. I don't know that anybody could throw the football as well as Joe Namath. And I can remember Joe Namath became the spokesman for a particular brand of cologne or aftershave or one of those things that men put on their bodies trying to smell good. And Joe Namath would hold the bottle in his hand and smile and say, "I'm a brute kind of guy." And when I got saved, started reading the Bible, and came across the word brute and brutish, I had to look back on those advertisements and laugh. I'm telling you, heartily laugh to see a fellow stand there with a dumb grin on his face and admit to the fact that he was a brutish person. Now, let me tell you what the Bible says in, well, a number of places regarding this matter of brute or brutish. The Scripture warns that a man can make himself like a natural brute beast. A natural brute beast. You don't want to do that. The Bible warns about being a brutish individual. Natural brute beasts in 2 Peter 2:12. As brute beasts, Jude, and verse number 10. A brutish person
in Psalm 49, Psalm 92, Psalm 94, Proverbs chapter 30. Pharaoh, his people became brutish, according to Isaiah 19.

The children of Israel became brutish, according to Jeremiah 10. Brutish in knowledge, Jeremiah 51. Now, what does this word mean? Brute. Listen carefully. Brute. Senseless. Unconscious. As the brute earth. Irrational. As a brute beast. Bestial in common with beasts. Rough, uncivilized, insensible. Now, hear what I'm about to say. We live in a grossly perverted society. And that perversion is manifest everywhere you look. Nowhere is the bizarre character of our society more manifest than in this strange affection and love for animals. Don't get mad at me. Stay right where you are. You need to hear this. We live in a nation where a woman can pay a medical doctor to reach inside her womb and kill her baby. And that's okay. We live in a day when a woman, if she doesn't have the money to pay the doctor to reach inside her womb and kill her baby, the government will steal money from working men in the form of taxes and pay for that abortion. And yet if that same woman, listen to me, if that same woman went home from the abortion clinic and took a baseball bat and killed her cat's kittens, she would be prosecuted, fined, and in many states put in jail. That is wicked as hell. I'm telling you, it's wrong. In the state of Florida, where this broadcast originates, we got these big, fat, ugly things that float around in the water with a brain the size of a peanut, and they're sea cows. But it's hard to get too much sympathy going for a sea cow, so we call them manatees. And I'm telling you right now, in the state of Florida, if you run over a little boy on your bicycle, driving drunk on your way to school, and you run over a little boy on your bicycle, you will not serve as much time in jail as you will if you take your motorboat and run over one of these stupid sea cows and kill it. I'm telling you right now, our society is warped. It's a mess. And the fact that you shed tears over Fifi and don't shed tears over lost souls, and the fact that you can have your heart broken by seeing your dear sweet feline buried in the backyard and not have your heart broken over the crime and violence that you see round about you on the streets of your city tells me that something is terribly, terribly wrong. Now, the Bible calls the natural beasts, the cattle, the horses, the sheep, the dogs, the goats, the cats, the lions and tigers and bears, oh my. The Bible tells me that those animals are senseless. They don't have any sense. They get up in the morning, they eat. They find water and they drink. They find a female in season, and they breed and reproduce. That's it. That's it. That's all they know how to do. They can't do anything else. And you can believe in evolution all you want. If you left those cows in that field for 2,500 million years, they would never figure out a way to build a tractor and mow the grass with it. Why? They don't have the brains for it. God didn't give it to them. They are unconscious. That's it. They're unconscious. They do not have a conscious thought process. They do not have the ability to reason or to think. I know you think that your little doggy is so smart. I know you think that your cat is just as brilliant as it can be. I know that you had a pet one time that could figure out how to get in the feed.

no matter where you put it. I'm telling you, they're stupid. Said Brother James, no, don't Brother James me. I've had dogs, I've had cats, I have raised rabbits, I have raised cattle, I have raised goats, I have had sheep, I have had horses, I have raised them all. And I am telling you, every animal I have ever owned, if you put all of its brain power together in one animal, it would not equal the intelligence of the dumbest man in your town. Irrational. They're not figuring things out. Now, why did I say all that? Because the Word of God, well, one reason I said it, because I'm sick and tired of people loving animals more than they love the souls of men. I'm just fed up with it. And if you're upset by me saying that, you're one of the people that needs to hear it. But the Bible says, he that hateth reproof is brutish. If you won't allow your father, your mother, your Sunday school teacher, your preacher, your elders, if you won't allow them to instruct you, even though you have the capability of intelligence, even though you have the capability of rational thought, even though you have the capability of sense, you will live out your life just like the cattle in the field, unconscious of the mess you're making out of your life. I tell you, it amazes me. I try my best to pastor men and women in this Laodicean age. I try my best to help them. But I'm telling you right now, I watch men who claim to be born-again Christians, I watch their families fall apart while they stand there like an idiot wondering what's happening, and you can try your best to reprove them, to correct them, to instruct them, and all they do is stick their head back down in the grass and chew a little more. They're brain dead. I'm telling you, I watch women losing their home and their family and their children. And for all practical purposes, they stand there and look at you like a poodle. And you can try your best to counsel them, to advise them, to teach them, to instruct them, and they just don't get it. Why? They won't be corrected. They won't be reproved. They won't be taught. They may as well be out to pasture. For all the common sense and all the intelligence they're manifesting, they may as well you may as well just fix them a bowl of Alpo and set it down at the foot of the table, because they're just not catching on. We had a woman one time. We got a saved boy. Listen, we got a good church. We teach the Bible. We preach the Word of God. We had a woman here, and she was here every time the doors were open for years. She came running up to me one time before church. She said, "Oh, Brother James, I'm just so happy today." I said, "Why?" She said, "Oh, my grandson, his divorce finally came through, and now he can get together with so-and-so." And I, can you believe that? Can you believe that? You know, the Bible says in Malachi chapter 2 that God hates putting away. You know, the Bible says all through the New Testament that God's opposed to that. And yet here's a woman who could sit under the preaching of the Word of God three times a week plus Sunday school for years. And all she knew was when you opened a certain cabinet door, she was going to get a milk-bone doggy biscuit to chew on. It's just amazing. It's amazing. I'm telling you, my friend, a man that's not taught to work, a man that's not taught to do what he's told, a man that's not taught to obey his authority figures, a man that's not taught to fear correction and punishment when he does wrong, he might get saved when he's 30, he might get saved when he's 40, he might get saved when he's 50 or 60. God will save anybody. But as far as that person amounting to anything in this life, it's one time in a million. It's one time in a million. When someone who has not been taught and instructed amounts to anything in this life.
He that hateth reproof is brutish. Verse number 2. A good man obtaineth favor of the Lord, but a man of wicked devices will he condemn. God's not going to overlook sin. You do right, God'll call you a good man and give you a good reward. Opposite, condemnation from God. Verse number 3, a man shall not be established by wickedness. Oh, maybe for a time, but not for eternity. And the scripture says, the root of the righteous shall not be moved. One has an abiding power and virtue about him, the other does not. Verse 4, a virtuous woman is a crown to her husband. I'm a king of sorts. God has blessed me. My wife is a woman of virtue. My wife is a woman who loves God, fears God, tries her very best to live a life pleasing in the eyes of God. And I'll tell you, that is a crown that I can wear upon my head. But, verse number 4, she that maketh ashamed is as rottenness in his bones. I'll tell you, a bad woman just eat the life out of the man that loves her. It may be a carnal thing, but I don't think so, because the Bible encourages it. It may be a selfish thing, but I don't think so. The Bible encourages it. A man wants to be proud of his wife. He wants to rejoice in his wife. He wants others to say, oh, he's got a good woman. He sure is blessed. I sure wish I had a gal like that. Oh, yeah. And on the other hand, there's not a man living. That wants to be ashamed or grieved by the conduct of the woman to whom he's married. Verse number 5, the thoughts of the righteous are right. If you're living right, doing right, you'll be thinking right. But again, I say, I don't want you to get tired of hearing it, but I believe with all my heart, the righteous is Jesus Christ. His thoughts are right. Psalm 33, verse 4, the word of the Lord is right. But the counsels of the wicked are deceit. The words of the wicked are to lie in wait for blood. But the mouth of the upright shall deliver them. The wicked are overthrown and are not. But the house of the righteous shall stand. Doesn't that remind you of a couple of places in your Bible? In Psalm 37. And I don't know how much of that psalm we need to read to get the context, but the 36th verse says, let's go back to verse 35. I have seen the wicked in great power, spreading himself like a green bay tree, yet he passed away and was not. Yea, I sought him, but he could not be found. There's the wicked man. He's overthrown and he's not. But what about that house of the righteous? Do you remember the Lord speaking? That tale in which he told of the house built upon the sand, and the winds and the waves and the storm beat against it, and it was swept away. And then the wise man who built his house upon the solid rock, and the Bible says the rain descended, and the floods came, and the winds blew and beat upon that house, and it fell not, for it was founded upon a rock. The house of the righteous shall stand. A man shall be commended, verse 8, according to his wisdom, but he that is of a perverse heart shall be despised. You might be feared. You might be envied for a time by other wicked people, but in the long run, if your heart is dirty, if your heart's perverse, if your ways are corrupt and filled with iniquity, men will despise you. He that is despised and hath a servant is better than he that honoreth himself and lacketh bread. Now, this is just a practical truth here. If everybody despises you, but you got enough money to have somebody to work for you, you're better off than a man that everybody despises who is starving to death. I mean, everything being equal, it's better to have food than not to have food. That's all that's being said in verse number 10. Verse 11, he that tilleth his land shall be satisfied with bread. This is that work ethic.

0: in principle showing up again. In all labor there is profit, if you work and do right, and sow and plant and water and cultivate as God told you to do. There'll be some increase, maybe not as much as you'd like, but God will always bless a working man. He'll always provide for the man that is diligent and toiling as God told the man to do. But he that followeth vain persons is void of understanding. You know, there are people that tell you don't need to work, you're working too hard, you don't need to put all that effort into it, it doesn't do any good, doesn't pay off. You follow that crowd. There'll be nothing for you in the time of harvest, I guarantee it. Verse 12, the wicked desireth the net of evil men, but the root of the righteous yieldeth fruit. Wicked men, they're always trying to trap, capture others. They're always trying to ensnare them, to beguile them, to allure them. But the root of the righteous yieldeth fruit. There's the Lord again. It's got to be. The fruit of the Spirit. That's fruit coming from God. You can do nothing without the Lord, but if you abide in Him, you bring forth much fruit. The wicked is snared by the transgression of his lips, but the just shall come out of trouble. Sooner or later, maybe not in this life, maybe in the life to come, but you'll come through it. You'll come out. You'll be okay. A man shall be satisfied with good by the fruit of his mouth, and the recompense of a man's hand shall be rendered unto him. There's sowing and reaping again. The way of a fool is right in his own eyes. He that hearkeneth unto counsel is wise. Here we are back where we started at verse number 1. A man is a fool who will not allow another to point out to him the error of his ways. A man is a fool who will not allow another to instruct him or to say, you know, you didn't do that right. You're not acting in the right way in this situation. You're not responding in the right way to that circumstance. I'm standing on the outside. I'm looking in. I'm telling you everything is not correct. Everything's not right in your life. Let me show you a better way. A man is a fool who will not take such correction, such instruction, and apply it to his heart, apply it to his life. Way of a fool is right in his own eyes. You tell a man he's lost and on his way to hell, and you're as polite as you can be about it, but he must hear that message, but oh, how he gets offended. And oh, how he responds with bitterness and wrath and anger. Why? He's a fool. He thinks his way is right. He thinks his religion is right. He thinks his church is right. He thinks his opinion is right. But the Word of God says he's a fool. You better line up what you believe by the Bible. You better line up what you're doing against the Word of God. You better line up the way you think with the way God told you to think, or you are going to find yourself living like a foolish man who doesn't even believe there is a God. And it'll show. It'll be known. Verse 16 says, a fool's wrath is presently known, but a prudent man covereth shame. Now watch what happens. In verse 15, a fool who thinks he's right. Let's suppose you're out this afternoon and you're handing out gospel tracts. That's T-R-A-C-T-S. Not tracts like train tracks. Tracts like pieces a piece of paper with words on it. You're handing out gospel tracts, and the man walks up and says, I don't need that. You say, well, sir, are you saved? And you find out he belongs to the church that eats God and drinks his blood in a massacre, and they pray to little statues, the Queen of Heaven, and they've got a dead man still hanging on a cross. And you say to that man, sir, I'm telling you that sacraments won't save you, and good deeds won't save you, and confirmation won't save you, and confession won't save you. Only Jesus Christ can save you, and you must be born again. You must trust Jesus Christ as your personal Savior. Now, that is the counsel of the wise. And watch the response of the fool in verse 16. Wrath, presently known. You don't believe it? Get out this afternoon and do a little witnessing. Get out this afternoon and do a little preaching of the gospel. Get out this afternoon and do a little door-to-door, house-to-house visitation. And I am telling you that when you try to show a man who is right in his own eyes that he is not right according to the Word of God, that man will prove himself to be a fool by responding in wrath to the information you sought to give him. Oh, don't take my word for it. Go out and do your homework. See if I'm not telling you the truth. I promise you, when you come back in at the end of the day, you'll say, wow, did that fellow ever blow his top? And all I did was tell him that Jesus was the only way to heaven and that he had to be born again. Absolutely. And why the reaction? Because he's a fool. That's what the Bible says. Okay, we're going to have to stop there. Now listen carefully. We have available for you a booklet, and it won't cost you a dime. No money required. We want you to have this booklet because we believe that it will help you. It's called Drinking in Moderation. In this booklet, we will start at the beginning of the Bible and go all the way through to the end and show you what happens when someone drinks intoxicating beverages. That's what we'll do. And I believe that when you see what happens to people who drink, if you've got any sense about you at all, you will be convinced that abstinence is the only right and proper course. So if you write to us and say, Brother James, I want the booklet, Drinking in Moderation, we'll send it out to you free of charge. Our mailing address is 872 Glenwood Road. 872 Glenwood Road. That's in DeLand, just like it sounds, D-E-L-A-N-D, DeLand, Florida. The zip code number 32720. That's 32720. That mailing address is in the United States of America. The announcer will be on now in just a moment to let you know when this program will be heard again over this radio station. And we hope and pray that at that time you and a friend that you invite to listen with you will join us for the Preaching of the Cross radio broadcast. Until then, I'm Brother James. May the Lord richly bless you and good day.
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1: Here's your WLRV weather forecast for Southwest Virginia. Putting an end to Wednesday, we see rain on the way tonight. It's a 40 to 50% chance of showers, maybe with a thunderstorm in the mix as well, especially in the late evening hours. Cloudy skies with a low of 64. For Thursday, showers likely, a near 100% chance of rain. Hot and humid behind that rain with a high of 80. And then Thursday night, an 80% chance of rain after dark. Thanks for listening to your weather source for Southwest Virginia, WLRV.
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1: Here's your WLRV weather forecast for Southwest Virginia. Putting an end to Wednesday, we see rain on the way tonight. It's a 40 to 50% chance of showers, maybe with a thunderstorm in the mix as well, especially in the late evening hours. Cloudy skies with a low of 64. For Thursday, showers likely, a near 100% chance of rain. Hot and humid behind that rain with a high of 80. And then Thursday night, an 80% chance of rain after dark. 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
3: One of the dangers in the Christian life is lying to ourselves. Now, we may not lie to somebody. Hopefully you don't. But I tell you, sometimes we lie to ourselves, don't we? In other words, we look at things that should be obvious and we try to explain it away because I want that, or I want to be with that person, or I like that, and I want, and so we'll look at something. Let's say you're considering buying something and you go look at it and there's obvious defects in this thing. And there's things that are wrong, and it doesn't function right, it doesn't operate right, and yet because we just want that thing, we say, well, you know, that's not a big deal. And God says the evidence is glaring. No, don't get this. Right? This is why we tell our young people, listen, I know y'all want to be married one day and have a wonderful family, I think, and come to church, amen, and be involved in the work of God. And sometimes I can remember this, guys. I can remember this like yesterday when I hit 21, 22, 23 years old. You're not that old yet, are you, Chloe? Just 20. We'll keep it that way for many years, all right? I know Bethany's slightly above that, but not much. But I can remember those days, okay? And it's like you got this pit in your stomach because you're so worried. Oh, am I going to ever get married? And I know it's a cliche phrase, and I know you hear it say it to you all the time, but please, please take it to heart. It's better to be single and wish you were married than married and wish you were single. And when it comes to choosing a spouse, because that marriage is for life, unless one of you dies, don't just turn a blind eye to obvious problems in the other.

0: person's life. Please don't make that mistake. Please don't say, well, you know, they don't really go to church that often, but, you know, once we get married, they'll come to church. No. They got to be in church, loving God, serving God, spiritually minded. Then things might work out okay. Because Paul said there'd be trouble in the flesh. Okay? So just as with someone choosing a spouse, when it comes to anybody, whether it's a friend, whether it's a spiritual advisor, whether it's a family, whatever it is, God has said, listen, you have got to make a judgment call based on spiritual fruit. And he said, if the spiritual fruit's not there, beware. That was poetic. But hopefully it sticks. If the spiritual fruit's not there, beware. Okay, now, let's keep reading. Verse 21. Now we understand that the book of Matthew sets forth Jesus Christ as the King of the Jews. We understand that. It has a very Jewish nature to it. And it's one of these books that it mentions the kingdom of heaven, which we're going to talk about here in just a second. And the kingdom of heaven, we understand, is the physical, literal kingdom of Jesus Christ. Okay, it's the thousand-year millennial reign. It'll be fulfilled then. It is in contrast to the kingdom of God, which we talked about last Sunday, I believe it was, which is the spiritual kingdom. Okay, and so this book deals with the Jewish nation. It deals with Jesus as a physical king. And so some of these things are not applicable to you and I in the sense that we're not going to go through some of these things that Jesus talks about in this book. Okay. Nonetheless, come with me to Matthew 7. Look at verse 21. Now, Jesus Christ, he is going to rule and reign for 1,000 years on this earth. We believe that. Yeah. Amen. Verse 21. Not everyone that saith unto me, Lord, Lord, shall enter into the kingdom of heaven. Okay, so now that gives you the context. Okay. But he that doeth the will of my Father, which is in heaven. Many will say to me in that day, Lord, Lord, have we not prophesied in thy name? And in thy name have cast out devils? And in thy name done many wonderful works? Well, now you got to be honest. That list of works that somebody's done is a pretty good list. You got to be honest. If you heard somebody prophesy in the name of Jesus Christ, you'd probably think they were saved. You got to be honest. If you hear someone or saw someone cast out a devil, that'd get your attention. You'd think that person's probably a child of God. If you watch someone do wonderful works and they did those works and said, in the name of Jesus Christ, I'm doing these works, every one of us in this room would judge that by the appearance and say, that guy's got to be saved. He's got to be spiritual. That lady's got to be right with God. But the Lord says, verse 23, then will I profess unto them, I never knew you. Depart from me, ye that work iniquity. So this day that Jesus is speaking about is at the end of the thousand-year millennial reign, and it's the great white throne judgment. So let's turn over to Revelation chapter 20. Revelation chapter 20. Now we understand that it is God's will, God's desire for everyone to be saved. He wants everybody to be saved. 1 Timothy chapter 2 tells you to pray for your kings and those that are in authority and your leaders, that we may lead a quiet and peaceable life in all godliness and honesty. And the Bible says that God would have all men to be saved and come into the knowledge of the truth. Verse 4, 1 Timothy chapter 2. That's God's desire. That's why he sent his only begotten son to die on the cross, to make a way for all men to be saved. But all men and women won't be saved, will they? Why is that? Because God chose them before the foundation of the world to go to hell? No. Why do people not get saved? They don't want to. Guys, it's that simple. They don't want to.
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1: Here's your WLRV weather forecast for Southwest Virginia. Putting an end to Wednesday, we see rain on the way tonight. It's a 40 to 50% chance of showers, maybe with a thunderstorm in the mix as well, especially in the late evening hours. Cloudy skies with a low of 64. For Thursday, showers likely, a near 100% chance of rain. Hot and humid behind that rain with a high of 80. And then Thursday night, an 80% chance of rain after dark. 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
3: Over the centuries, man has tried many different things to protect himself from sharks. And it has been a poorly kept secret that shark repellents simply don't work. Now scientists have learned from a lowly fish, no less, that repelling a shark is as simple as washing his mouth out with soap, released from a squirt gun, of course. The Moses sole is a slow-swimming, apparently defenseless little fish which lives in the Red Sea. What puzzled scientists was that such a seemingly easy prey never seemed to be bothered by predators. Researchers wanted to know what the Moses sole's secret was, so they offered one to sharks in a laboratory tank, knowing that sharks will eat just about anything. Sure enough, the sharks grabbed the sole, but just as quickly they let it go. More studies showed that the Moses sole releases a milky detergent-like substance from the pores of its skin. As soon as the sharks got a little of the detergent in its mouth, it wanted nothing more to do with the sole. And while the Moses sole detergent is poisonous, researchers have found that it is the detergent and not the poison which drives sharks away. They have found that a commercially available detergent works even better than the sole's defense. Just as the shark cannot be tamed, neither can our sinful deeds. This is why God encourages us to stay away from opportunities to sin. He doesn't want us to suffer the necessary consequences of sin.
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0: glad you're here. Hallelujah. The air conditioning works in here. Yeah. Praise the Lord. We'll get cooled down or heated up, one of the two, here in a minute when Brother Ron starts preaching. So he told me today what he was going to. He didn't tell me the subject, but he told me a little bit about the message. But I'm just going to let you be surprised. Amen. So it'll be good. I'm sure it'll be good. Everybody have a good day. Man, had a good week. Been a good year. You had a good life. Man, it's only going to get better from here. You're saved and born again tonight. It's hard as it'll ever be. Graduate on to glory one day. What a blessing that'll be. Amen. Well, thank you all for coming out tonight. I sure appreciate you being here faithful on a Wednesday night. It's good to have Brother Dean Powers and his wife here tonight. Sure appreciate them coming our way. Good to have Miss Diana back. Amen. Couldn't keep her away. That's good. Amen, sis. And all, it's been really good to have Brother Ron with us. He's going to head back tonight after the service, as he normally does. So you make sure you pray for him as he heads down the road. And then such an honor to have Brother Brent Logan back at Spring City. And Brother, I want to say from the bottom of my heart, thank you for coming up here, given the circumstances of last week. It means the world to us. Thank you, brother. Amen. So let's go ahead. We'll stand tonight and get open in a word of prayer. Again, appreciate you coming out. We trust the Lord will bless us tonight. Trust our hearts are ready to receive the word. Amen. Prepared to seek after God. All right, so everybody get stood up and in their place. Brother Levi, won't you pray for us and open us tonight, buddy? Yes. Yes. Amen. All right, bright red hymnal, Brother Gideon's going to come lead us.
1: 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Page 63.

0: singing. You can be seated.
1: Remember Brother Ron last night saying, the best way you can see is to hear with your ears. Something to sing a song like that about a man you never met. Yeah. We've heard a lot about him, haven't we? Yeah. Read a lot about him in that book. And as far as I can tell, he is the fairest of 10,000. Amen. Amen. Amen. Well, thank you again for coming tonight. Great singing. We welcome our radio audience. And with that, we're going to turn Brother Ron Ralph loose. Brother, if you would come on and preach the word to us, thank you so much for coming and being with us this week. We're honored to have you here. Amen, brother.
2: All right, John chapter 13 tonight. John chapter 13. Well, it's been good, and I really appreciate, honestly appreciate the invite to be here, a part of this very special occasion for y'all. And the hospitality is excellent as always. And a lot of work. I know a lot of you have been working awful hard for almost 2 weeks, and I really appreciate it. I feel like I've almost tonight stepped into a sort of an invader in a family reunion. But that's all right. I'm adopted into the family. And I'm just going to rejoice with you and let y'all enjoy a good time together. I'm truly thankful for Brother Logan as well, and glad to be here tonight and hopefully get out of the way real quick. But I want you to turn to John chapter 13. Monday night I preached on the ingredients of a healthy church. The ingredients of a healthy church. Last night I preached on why God sent David a preacher. Why God sent David a preacher. Tonight's quite different message from John 13. You ever played the game Simon Says? Does anybody remember Simon Says? That's the title of this sermon, Simon Says. Or we might could call it a sermon from Simon Peter. But I'll call it Simon Says. If you're able, let's stand, honor the reading of the Word of God. And we'll start with John chapter 13. John chapter 13. And we'll look around in the Scripture tonight. We'll try to do it fairly quickly. Not that I think you're necessarily rushed, but I want to say what God's given me to say. The only thing I said to Brother Nathan about this message is it is a little bit controversial at the end. And if you disagree with my premise, the conclusion is biblical. It's amazing that you got to say among independent Baptists, if you disagree with me on some of this stuff, you don't have to hate me. Independent Baptists are just looking for a reason to hate somebody. Man, I know y'all are not that way. John chapter 13, verse 31, the Bible says, therefore, when he was gone out, Jesus said, now is the Son of Man glorified, and God is glorified in him. If God be glorified in him, God shall also glorify him in himself and shall straightway glorify him. Little children, yet a little while I am with you. Ye shall seek me. And as I said unto the Jews, whither I go, ye cannot come. So now I say to you, a new commandment I give unto you, that you love one another as I have loved you, that ye also love one another. By this shall all men know that ye are my disciples, if ye have love one to another. Let's pray. Father, thank you so much for the privilege of being here. And I pray tonight that even though I'm unworthy and undeserving, God, that you'd allow the Holy Ghost to take this frail creature of dust, this weak-based, despised thing of naught. And I pray in the name of the Lord Jesus and through his blood that you'll allow the Holy Ghost to do through me what I can. Help your people, encourage them, bless them, use them for your glory. Lord, please have your way tonight throughout the service, and we'll thank you for it. In Jesus' name, amen and amen. You can be seated. We're going to try to learn tonight some valuable lessons from the life of Simon Peter. And as I said, we'll call it Simon Says. Simon Peter, of course, is called Peter and Simon and Cephas. He's one of the big three, Peter, James, and John. And you and I, normally if we think of the disciples, I think most of us think we can identify with him more than any of the others because he was such a mess. Does anybody understand what I'm saying? And so before I preach, I want to say something. If Peter was here tonight, I'm sure that I would not be worthy to latch his shoes. I mean, this man is something special. If you look through the Bible, especially in the book of Acts, in chapter 3, he healed a lame man. In chapter 4, he was bold as a lion even after his life had been threatened. In chapter 5, people just wanted to step into his shadow. In chapter 9, he healed a man that had been sick of a palsy for 8 years. In chapter 9 also, he raised Tabitha from the dead. I might want to be careful about being too critical about Simon Peter. He was quite the man, and if all we had was the book of Acts, we probably would really understand his greatness, but we have more than the book of Acts. And truthfully speaking, if all we had was the words of Peter, we'd probably think he was quite great because he said some pretty amazing things about himself. And he said some pretty amazing things, of course, about the Lord Jesus Christ. He said, "Thou art the Christ, the Son of the living God." And just a little after that, Jesus looked at him and said, "Get thee behind me, Satan." You ever notice you can say something really good and then a few minutes later say something really stupid? That's just the way we are. In John chapter 6, he said, "Lord, to whom shall we go? Thou hast the words of eternal life." In Matthew 26, he said, "Though all men shall be offended because of thee, yet will I never be offended." So he said some wonderful things, but words are cheap. Words are cheap. It's easy to sing, "Wherever he leads, I'll go," or "I surrender all," or "Take my life and let it be," when we're standing in a crowd full of Christians. It's another thing when you're facing a guillotine or a stake or a cross or a Christ-rejecting society. We're so bold sitting in the church house, aren't we? And we ought to be, but we ought to take some of that outside the church house. And so tonight, from this man, Simon Peter, I want us to try to learn some lessons. And I want us to go here to this first text in John 13 and look at verse 30. Look at verse 31. We get a glimpse of Peter's tendency to speak when he shouldn't. Does anybody ever have that problem? I call it the terror of the tongue. So the Bible says here in verse 31, we just read most of this. It says, "When he was gone out, Jesus said, Now is the Son of Man glorified." Now look down at verse 33. "Little children, yet a little while I am with you. Ye shall seek me. And as I said unto the Jews, whither I go, ye cannot come." Now pay attention to the words if we're going to learn something. He says, listen, I had a man in my church one time, and he said, this was the most gentleman I've ever... I mean, this guy, he was a retired lieutenant colonel. He was a class act, and he was always getting on to some of the younger men in our church for using what he would call base humor or maybe put-down humor to their wives, and he was always just... Everybody knew this man, when he spoke, he had something to say. But he told me one Monday, he said, on Sunday afternoon, he was somewhere, and he asked a lady when her baby was due, and she wasn't expecting. We all have a tendency to speak when we shouldn't. Someone said silence is proof that you have command of the English language. Better to be thought a fool than to open your mouth and remove all doubt, right? And so Peter has this problem, and the Lord says here in verse 33, he says, now listen, he says, I'm going somewhere and ye cannot come. Now verse 34, he says, a new commandment. Now, this is after over three years of teaching them. Imagine this. He has spent 3 years with these disciples, and now he says, hey, I got a new commandment for you. I want you to love one another as I've loved you, that you also love one another. Now, verse 35, he gives it to them. By this shall all men know that you're my disciples, if you have love one to another. Next verse. Simon Peter said, where are you going? Y'all get this? Where are you going? And then verse 37, why can't I come?

you tonight, and it's almost like Peter didn't even hear it. As soon as it's almost like Independent Baptist, I know. I'll go to Africa and serve you. I'll street preach in the busiest corner of the city. I'll give all this money to missions. But you want me to love that fella that believes the gap? You want me to love that fella that likes bluegrass? You want me to love that fella that believes it's okay to wear colored shirts? You want me to love that guy that, and you can fill in the blank. There's a new commandment. I'm about to leave something with you. I'm going home to glory. I'm leaving this world, and this is something I want you to get. You got to love each other. Why can't I go? Where you going? And why can't I follow you? I'll just throw this in real quick, and we'll go to the second text. We're trying to learn something from the life of Simon Peter. Let me just throw this in real quick. The greatest gauge of your Christianity is not how often you go to church. And it's not whether or not you can quote 150 verses. And it's not if you got your doctrine right. It's how you love people that are not very lovable. That is the greatest gauge of your Christian maturity, that you love one another. Take your Bible and turn to Luke chapter 5. Luke chapter 5. Very familiar stories. I know you know these stories, but I'm going somewhere. Luke chapter 5. We'll read the verse, 10 verses real quick. And it came to pass that as the people pressed upon him to hear the word of God, he stood by the lake of Gennesaret and saw two ships standing by the lake, but the fishermen were gone out of them and were washing their nets. And he entered into one of the ships, which was Simon's, and prayed him that he would thrust out a little from the land. And he sat down and taught the people out of the ship. Now when he had left speaking and said unto Simon, launch out into the deep and let down your nets for a draught. And Simon answering said unto him, Master, we've toiled all the night and have taken nothing. Nevertheless, at thy word, I will let down thy net. And when they had this done, they enclosed a great multitude of fishes in their net break. And they beckoned unto their partners, which were in the other ship, that they should come and help them. And they came and filled both the ships so that they began to sink. When Simon Peter saw it, he fell down at Jesus' knees, saying, Depart from me, for I'm a sinful man, O Lord. For he was astonished, and all that were with him, at the draught of the fishes which they had taken. And so was also James and John, the sons of Zebedee, which were partners with Simon. And Jesus said unto Simon, Fear not, from henceforth thou shalt catch men. Here what we see with Peter is he's pulled in two different directions. It's his flesh versus his faith. It's haughtiness versus humility. It's his doubting versus duty. It's human reasoning versus what the Lord says I need to do. Anybody ever been there? That's what Peter's going through right here. And of course, you know the story. In verse 4, Jesus said, let down your nets. But in verse 5, I will let down the net. Now, you know what we do? We pacify the Lord with half-hearted obedience. And what's sad about this story is I really believe this, and I think I'm getting into the heart of Simon Peter when the Lord showed me this years ago. Basically, what he's saying up here in verse 5, if you look at it, is, Lord, they're just not biting tonight. You're wasting your time. We've been here all night, and the fish ain't biting. And then I think really honestly what he's saying when he says nevertheless, it's sort of like the way we would say it, but if you insist and if it'll make you happy, then I'll do what you're saying. I mean, I am a professional fisherman. What do you know about fishing? I mean, what does God know about running a small business? What in the world does God know about choosing a college? What in the world does God know about dating or finding a spouse? What in the world does God know about investments or buying a pickup truck? Isn't it amazing how we think we know such more than we do, and when the Lord speaks to us, we don't, it's like we don't hear Him. Or we'll pacify Him. I think sometimes that's why people go to the altar in Baptist churches and then get up and nothing changes. Third text, Mark 14. Mark 14. Verse 27. I just have one main point I want to make tonight, but I got to lay the groundwork. Mark chapter 14, verse 27. And Jesus said unto them, what's that next word?

All. Now, I'm not a Calvinist. All means all. Okay? Don't change it. All means all. What's the next word? Thank God for your King James Bible. That's plural. All ye shall be offended because of me this night. For it is written, I will smite the shepherd, and the sheep shall be scattered. But after that I am risen, I will go before you into Galilee. Now that's pretty clear, isn't it? Jesus Christ is talking to every one of them. He says, all ye, verse 29. But Peter said unto him, although all shall be offended, yet will not I. I'm not like the rest of these guys. I'm different. I'm serious. I've proven myself. I know you said all, but you didn't mean all. That's basically what he's saying. You can't hardly get around the fact that he's telling the Lord he's wrong. Verse 30, look at verse 30. And Jesus saith unto him, verily I say unto, what's the next word? Listen, when Brother Nathan is preaching and he's preaching to all of you, if you'll pay attention, he might not have to preach to one of you. But sometimes if you won't pay attention, he might have to get real personal. And the Lord's willing to say all of you, but when Peter opens his big mouth, now the Lord says, okay, let me just talk to you for a second. That's just sort of the way it works. And it says here in verse 30, Jesus said unto him, verily I say unto thee, that this day, even in this night, before the cock crow twice, thou shalt deny me thrice. Verse 31, but he spake the more vehemently. Lord, you're just wrong. If I should die with thee, I will not deny thee in any wise. Likewise also, look at it, said they all. The spirit of pride is contagious. They all got that spirit. This self-will, this inflated estimation of self is dangerous. And Peter thinks too highly of himself, and so he says, Lord, you're just wrong about this. There's so much more I could say. Let me just mention the fourth text. I want to save time. Every one of you know the story. It's in Matthew 17. It's in Mark 9. It's in Luke 9. It's what we call the Mount of Transfiguration, where Jesus goes up on the mountain. Moses and Elijah appears. It's a beautiful story. It's one of the best stories in all the Word of God. And Peter falls asleep. That's what the Bible says. Jesus is there. Moses is there. Elijah is there. And Peter falls asleep. And he wakes up and sort of groggy says, hey, Lord, let's build three tents. But you know what the Bible says in Luke? Not knowing what he said. He spoke again when he should have just kept his mouth shut. You know what the attitude is man, this is great. let's just get three tents and camp out and keep everybody else out. Just us. You may think I'm wrong, but I'm going to tell you something. That was the scribes and the Pharisees' problem. When Jesus took that whip and drove them out of the temple, it wasn't just that they were buying and selling. That was bad enough, but they were setting up the tables to keep the Gentiles out. They didn't want them Gentile dogs in the house of God. I went to a church in 1985 to pastor that church, and that church went from 60 to 120 in less than a year. And I started visiting some of the people who had been there a long time because we was going to start a building program. And I visited this deacon and his wife, and here's what they said to me. Preacher, you need to quit visiting all them poor people. They can't help us. That couple had more money under their rugs than I've ever had in the bank. But you don't need to be witnessing to them people, and you don't need to be inviting them people. Those are poor people. They can't help our church. Now, I don't believe that's true of Spring City Baptist Church for a second, but I will make sure you hear me say this tonight. You better make sure you're open to anybody God wants at Spring City Baptist Church. If you want another good, healthy 90 years, and I personally hope it gets better in the days to come, you better be willing to reach anybody God wants you to reach. And independent Baptists are a little bit picky about who comes in their church. I don't want you to misunderstand my heart. I'm nothing. Man, we've had some weirdos at our church. And some of them turn out to be the best members we ever had. And we've had some people that I thought were losers. We've had people I thought, what in the world?
I've got a lady coming to my church right now. She got saved just a few months ago. She married a guy in our church. She's in her 50s. Boy, I got to be careful. This is going to go on radio. I'll just put it to you this way. What people might have guessed or suspected or thought maybe wouldn't ever happen, this woman's growing by leaps and bounds, and she's provoking others. I have found out that I am not a good judge of character all the time. There's people I thought would have left our church a long time ago. They're still there. And there's some people I thought would never leave, and they're gone. Don't get the attitude. I'm pretty happy with the ones we've got. That'd be a bad attitude. Now, the fifth text, I'm trying to lay the groundwork here. We won't go there either. It's John 18, where Peter cuts off Malchus's ear. You remember that story? And man, you read that story to a bunch of independent Baptists where Peter goes, wham, and that guy tries to dodge, and ear falls off, and everybody says, boy, you got to like Peter, don't you? No. It was wrong. He wasn't supposed to do that. The Lord had told him not to do that. Put your swords up. He had no business cutting that guy's ears off, but there's something about independent Baptists that likes preaching that rips the hide and cuts to the core and exposes sin and just is mean. Even if it's not the will of God. We'd rather use the Bible to maul people than to mend people. Sometimes we'd rather preach the hell out of people than to lovingly pray that God would help them. You go in our studies and you'll see a sword or a line, but I don't know how many staffs you'll find. We might preach so hard on this sword that we forget our Lord was a shepherd. Peter was out of the will of God. Should have never done that. Aren't you glad your Savior is a good shepherd and that He was gentle with you? And He reached out to you. That's what He wants us to do for others. We'll tie two together. Go back to John 13. John 13, I'll show you this before I get to the meat of the message. John chapter 13, again, I want you to get this. I want you to see it because I know you're going to question me, or maybe you won't. I hope you don't, but I think you will. In John 13, 33, little children, yet a little while I am with you. Ye shall seek me, and as I said unto the Jews, whither I go, ye cannot come. Look at verse 36. Simon Peter said unto him, Lord, whither goest thou? Jesus answered him, whither I go, thou canst not follow me now. Pretty clear, right? Now this is the night of the before the crucifixion. This is the night before the cross. Go to Matthew 26. Matthew 26. Trying to get you some lessons from Simon Peter. And in Matthew 26, look at verse 56. Matthew chapter 26, verse 56. But all this was done that the scriptures of the prophets might be fulfilled. Then all the disciples forsook him and fled. Isn't that a sad verse? And they that had laid hold on Jesus led him away to Caiaphas, the high priest, where the scribes and the elders were assembled. Watch it. But Peter followed him afar off unto the high priest's palace. And I've read so many sermons criticizing Peter because he followed from afar. I want to give you something to think about tonight. He shouldn't have followed at all. He was told, you can't follow me now. He was told, you'll deny me. It reminds me of Christians who think they can handle missing the Wednesday night church service. Or they can handle watching questionable television programs. Or they can handle listening to questionable music. Or they can handle hanging around certain people without it pulling them down. See, Peter wasn't as strong as he thought he was. And if he had not followed, he had not denied. But he got out there where he couldn't handle it. And it's true he followed from afar. And if you want to preach that as a devotional message, I've done it myself. But I'm just telling you, the Lord said, you can't follow me now. And yet Peter just can't help himself. And he goes out there. It sort of reminds me, I hope you don't misunderstand this. I think sometimes young preachers are intimidated by big name preachers.
And I've had guys come through my church and intimidate the men in my church and call them sissies if they didn't go out on the streets with a sign or

0: the Bible and say, thus saith the Lord. I got news for you. There's men in my church don't need to go stand on a street corner. One of them tried to go with me one time. I said, I don't need you to go. I'd rather you not go. Please let me go. No, don't go. Please let me go. And he embarrassed every one of us. And he got in an argument and it got out of hand. I knew he couldn't handle that situation. There's people that want to teach an adult Sunday school class and they can't. It's not their thing. There's people that want to get up and sing and they don't need to. I'm just being honest with you tonight. There's just some things you got to be careful about trying to stand somewhere when you're not even supposed to be there in the first place. Find out what your niche is, and I don't care if it's working in the nursery or cleaning the church or cleaning the windows or passing out tracts. Find out what you can do and do it to the best of your ability, and don't try to do something that God hasn't prepared you to do. I hope you get the principle. That's where a lot of people mess up trying to... I believe in launching out into the deep. Sometimes the deep is you just being faithful to do what God told you to do. Being faithful to what God equipped you to do. The last text, which is the tough one. Matthew chapter 14. Matthew chapter 14. Everybody okay tonight? Glad to be saved tonight? Look at this, Matthew 14, verse 22. Matthew chapter 14, verse 22. And straightway, Jesus, what's that next word? Constrained. Now that's forceful. That's not suggested. That's not a thought idea. It means he constrained. It's a forceful word. Jesus constrained his disciples to get into a ship and to go before him, look at it, unto the other side, while he sent the multitudes away. Verse 23. And when he had sent the multitudes away, he went up into a mountain apart to pray. And when the evening was come, he was there. Now notice in verse 22, he tells them to go to the other side while he sends the multitude away. Verse 23, when he had sent the multitude away, he goes up to pray. And if you study this in the Gospel of John, the reason, listen, he wanted them to get away on the other side before the crowd showed up, not necessarily because he was afraid of a problem, but he was afraid of their popularity. Some people can handle problems better than they can handle popularity. The Bible says they were coming to make him a king. And Jesus sent them on because they were mixed up about what Jesus was supposed to do anyway. Some people just can't handle popularity. I'm not going to preach that tonight, but it wasn't to protect them from problems. It was probably to protect them from popularity. And he sends the crowd away. And then he goes up into a mountain to pray. And the Gospel of Mark says he can see them. While they're out there, the Bible says, toiling in rowing, Jesus is up there and sees them doing that on that sea. Now look at verse 25 here. Matthew chapter 14, verse 25. And in the fourth watch of the night, well, I should have read 24, shouldn't I? Look at verse 24. But the ship was now in the midst of the sea, tossed with waves, for the wind was contrary. And in the fourth watch of the night, Jesus went unto them walking on the sea. And when the disciples saw him walking on the sea, they were troubled, saying, it is a spirit, and they cried out for fear. But straightway Jesus spake unto them, saying, be of good cheer, it is I, be not afraid. Now there's nothing complicated about those words. Be of good cheer, it is I, be not afraid. That's abundantly clear. No question about what he's saying. Verse 28. And Peter, and what have this guy figured out by now? Answered him and said, Lord, if it be thou. Now let's just stop a minute. Who else could it be? Are y'all understanding what I'm asking you? Lord, if it be thou. Number one, who else could it be? And if it's a stranger walking on the water who just gets through saying, be of good cheer, it is I, be not afraid. If it's not Jesus, you better not trust him. I heard one of the best sermons I ever heard. You know, they thought it was a spirit. And in one passage, it uses the word ghost. And I was at a big meeting one time, and a black preacher got up to preach from that text. And he preached about Jesus walking on the water and preached for about 45 minutes. And then he just made one point at the very end of the sermon. He said, just remember this, the ghost in your life just might be God. Amen. And so Peter, the Lord said, it is I. be not afraid, be of good cheer. And Peter says, well, if it's you. Are y'all looking at this? If it be thou, now it's Peter's idea, bid me come unto thee on the water. Now the command was to get in the boat and go to the other side. Now Jesus says, be of good cheer, it is I, be not afraid. And Peter says, well, if it's you, I want to come out there. Now, I'm going to tell you what I strongly, strongly believe. And Jesus says in verse 29, I'm going to go ahead and read it like I see it. Okay, Peter, you want to get out of the boat I put you in? You want to get away from the crowd I put you with? Come on. It was not the Lord's idea. It was Peter's idea. And Peter's going to teach him a lesson, or the Lord's going to teach him a lesson. And basically, the idea is if you want to get out of the boat I put you in and leave the saints I put you with, see how well you do. I used to say, like so many others, at least Peter had enough faith to try. He wasn't supposed to. He was told to go to the other side. It's his idea. It's his idea to get out of the boat. He wasn't supposed to. He abandoned his ship. He forsook the other church members, fishermen. He wanted to sing a solo. Peter has a problem, and I'm not trying to throw him under the bus, but I think it's a problem that exists today. We have a pastor school. I try to tell young preachers that, you know, the attitude is, I want to preach the big meeting. I want to be on the platform. I want my picture on the sword of the Lord. It's a dangerous mentality. And it's a dangerous mentality even in a local church to want to be seen and heard. Peter disobeys orders. He left more work for the others. He's seeking personal glory. And then the Bible says in verse 29, look at it. He said, come. And when Peter was come down out of the ship, he walked on the water to go to Jesus. But when he saw the wind boisterous, he was afraid, and beginning to sink, he cried, saying, Lord, save me. And you're tempted to say, well, good try, Peter. But verse 31, and immediately Jesus stretched forth his hand and caught him and said unto him, O thou of little faith, wherefore didst thou doubt? It's little faith not for sinking, it's for getting out of the boat. Can I ask y'all a question? I think we've complicated this pastor. I preached this at one church, and the pastor after church, he told me, he said, I got to get rid of about 5 sermons thanks to you. But if you're in a boat and Jesus is close enough to talk to you, why would you get out? Do you understand my point? We make this out to be a great thing that Peter did. There's nothing great about it. It's stupid. He messed up. And the message tonight, the very simple, clear message for me to preach to you tonight is Simon says, stay in the boat. Simon says, keep rowing. Simon says, don't get out of the boat. Why? Because storms are coming. It might be a funeral. It might be some criticism you face from the church members. It might be a wayward child. It might be a loss of job. It might be an economy crashing. It might be a divorce. Stay in the boat. You're in a good boat. Don't leave the boat. Why? Because storms are coming. Number two, it's what you've been commanded to do. Not forsaking the assembling of yourselves together. Don't forget the word assemble. Number three, others need you. Number four, you need others. And I'll tell you another reason to stay in the boat. Jesus is coming. Simon says tonight, stay in the boat. If I could plead with anybody in my church and anybody in this church tonight to do something no matter what comes your way, it'd be stay in the church. Stay in the church. Amen. Thank you for your faithfulness all these years. God bless you, Brother Nathan.
1: Let's have our heads bowed and eyes closed. I'll give you opportunity to respond to the message tonight. Mom's going to come play softly on the piano. Well, that heart is deceitful above all things and desperately wicked. Excellent, excellent message tonight.

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It's so easy for pride and self-centeredness and self-exaltation to sneak its way in there. As Mom plays tonight, I want you to pray and examine your own hearts.

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Thank you, Brother Ron. 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Good message tonight. Amen. Always need to be reminded of that. That's great. That's great. All right. Well, let's stand tonight, get your blood pumping, grab you a bright red hymnal. Let's turn to number 287. Number 287. Jesus, when he left this world, said, "My peace I give unto you." Not like the world's peace. Amen. It's a peace that passes all understanding. Number 287 tonight, like a river glorious.

0: great thing about God is he'll always keep his word. And praise the Lord. You can be seated tonight. Thank you for that good singing. Thank you, Brother Ron, again, it's a wonderful message. Mom, before you get gone, you're up next. We ask for, unless you've got preaching notes over there. No, I'm kidding. We asked for folks in the church that would be willing to bring testimonies each night, and sure appreciate those that have participated in that. It's just a real blessing to hear from the heart of our own church folks what Spring City Baptist Church means to you. And so, Mom, if you would come on and tell us what's on your heart. Thank you.
1: Well, I can't tell you everything that's on my heart, but it's been such a blessing to hear the testimonies of the others who have spoken so far. It's exciting. I think it pulls us a little bit closer together. If he's saying that these are my my preaching notes, my title tonight is Mama and Music Brought Me to Jesus. I was born in Dayton, Virginia, and when we were 2 years old, we moved back over to the home place. Actually, in Dayton, we lived right beside of Linda Miyake. She wasn't a Miyake then, but you know, you all remember her. And she and Richard used to do mud pies out in the driveway. So as we were out here living, what is it, like 7 miles away or something like that, Mother made sure that she took us to church. And we went up to the corner, and it's the Oak Grove Church up there, if you all remember it. And we were there every time they had the doors open, Bible schools, everything that was going on. Richard was saved there. Of course, I don't mean to take away from his testimony. But my testimony is 2 years after he was saved, I was saved up there at 9 years old, baptized at Darty's Cave. Oh, in the river, not in the cave. And then when I was around 11, I can't remember dates and all that kind of stuff, Russell Ferguson, who worked at the power plant, had driven down by what is now Copper Ridge Church, where the little, it was just a one-room schoolhouse at the time, and it was all shut down, all boarded up. It was owned by Emmett Hughes, who lived right up above it. And Russell went down through there and felt like the Lord was leading him to open that back up as a church. And he got permission from Emmett Hughes to do that. So he used his carpentry skills and all this and fixed it up. And Mother decided that instead of running all the way up to the corner, that we would just go. At that time, VDOT had not come through to our house with, what do you call it? A good road. Well, yeah, just a road. There was no road. We had to go through two farm gates to get out to the road out there. My brother. But she decided that she would start going to Copper Ridge. So we did. And I had always, I'd always loved singing. When we were in elementary school, so that's when you're 6 years old, up until about third grade, fourth grade, that was in the early 60s, and you know what happened in the early 60s. But before then, we were allowed to go down to the principal's office on the PA system across the whole school and read scripture and sing gospel songs, sing whatever we wanted to sing. And one that I remember the most was In Times Like These. And so we got to do that. I wanted to play the piano out here up at Oak Grove, and I was never really allowed to, and was never allowed to play the piano at my aunt's house up there. She said, no, don't do that, don't do that, don't do that. So when we got to Copper Ridge, Russell had a daughter. Her name was Brenda. She was like a junior, senior in high school. Long blonde hair, just a beautiful girl. I idolized her, and she played the piano for congregation. Brenda Gray, y'all might know her as. I wanted to be just like Brenda. And so they were gracious enough to let me bang around on the piano. I finally talked Mom and Dad when I was 12 into letting

letting me take lessons. And later I asked her, I said, why did you never let me take piano lessons before? She said, because I didn't think you'd stay with it. And she was probably right. But when I got to be 12, 13 years old, I wanted to stick with it. And I'm hurrying. I came to a full realization of God's salvation. I never doubted my salvation as a child. But when, I don't know if you all remember Robert Steele, Bob Steele, he was a state trooper, and he was a brother-in-law to Russell Ferguson. He came and he gave a revival type thing, and he spoke a sermon that was so incredibly graphic on the crucifixion. And I mean, it was enough to put you under the floor. And at that point in time, I totally realized what a sinner I was. And I know that if I had gotten saved beforehand, I got reassured at that night for sure. And I went over. Now, Russell Ferguson was one that he wanted everybody on the altar. If you were still sitting back there in your seat, he'd call your name. Come up here. So we were all on the altar or on the front seat, whatever. And when that happened to me, my mother was sitting over here. I was sitting over here. We got up and we were getting ready to go. We prayed to go live. And I went over and I had tears running down. And I hugged my mama because I had that love in my heart. And she was scared to death. She didn't know what was going on. She said, what are you doing? But she understood. So how did we get here to Spring City? Okay, here we go. I know, Richard got to be 16 years old, got his driver's license, or his learner's license. And so mom and dad would let him drive far enough from the house to here. We had church on Sunday morning and Thursday night at Copper Ridge. So we would come out here. Mother would make him let me come with him. So many times. He hated it. And but we would come on Sunday night, and that's when there was Youth for Christ. And the first thing that I remember was that we were sitting in the pews downstairs in that open space, and they would do these Bible quizzing type things, and you were either an egghead or a blockhead, one or the other. You know, an egghead was somebody that was super smart in the Bible, and the blockhead was an idiot, you know. So you didn't want to be in the blockhead part, but that's where the youngins got to be put. That's okay. But that was my first time here. And then Guy Tester was here, and he started the youth choir that we had down there. And he would take us to different churches and all this kind of stuff. And I was in my element because I loved singing it. I just loved it. And I remember that we were coming up here for a little bit longer, and he let me come up here and sit and sing in the choir. And I remember one time we were practicing, and he said, Betsy, don't sing so loud. So anyway, and as things went, you know, revolving around and so forth, as far as the music is concerned, then I can't remember. Somehow I got on the piano. I think it was because Danita, y'all remember Danita? That was here for a while. No, y'all don't remember her. Okay. Anyway, she was out of college and she moved off somewhere. So somehow I got on the piano and was playing there. And then it just evolved from there. You all know the rest of it. You all know the rest of it from there. I want to tell you the people that keep coming back to my mind was, number one was Guy, because he was always so supportive and come on, you can do this, sing a special tomorrow, you know, but all this kind of stuff. The other one was his wife, Bonnie, was Preacher Odom's sister. She taught our Sunday school class, and the thing that I remember that Bonnie taught was a quote that said, a bird with a broken wing never flies so high. And that was just really good for a teenage girl to hear. The other special one in particular was Uncle Talby. And I can always remember his booming voice, and in that, the reports of people in the community and the church would talk about Uncle Talby
going up here into the woods behind the church, and the hills would ring with his prayers. And I just remember how strong he was in his faith, and I appreciate that so much. Through the years, what has Spring City meant to me? The men of God who has been in this pulpit have been sent by God. They were, like Preacher Odom was, he was a very faithful shepherd to us when we lost our Amy. And we were down in Johnson City, I don't even remember what the hospital was, multitudes of people who came down there to support us and so forth. And when the neurologist came through and said, there's no brain activity, there's nothing we can do, Ed and I were sitting in the hallway in the floor down on the end, and Preacher Odom came down there and sat down on the floor with us and helped us to pray and let Amy go. And he helped me so much through hurtful relationships, and I mean, he was just a shepherd. During his time, Ed was saved. And during his time, I don't know if you all remember, my mother would come back there and sit with Daddy on the back. And Daddy loved music too. And he would sit back there and he would direct the music with Guy, with just such a smile on his face. And we keep going. The special things about Spring City, when Preacher Brent was pastor, Nathan was saved. And also, Preacher Brent conducted my mother's funeral. And I have to tell you, about a year or so ago, I found the cassette tape of the funeral. When you go through a funeral with somebody that close, you're in a fog. You don't really remember much of anything. But when I went back and I listened to that tape, and Preacher Brent shared with us and the folks that were here your last visit with Mother, I don't know if you remember it, and how that he said, well, Miss Thelma, it's time for me to go, so let's pray. And your comment was, she didn't even wait for me to start. She just started praying, and that was my mom. That was my mama. And we started our missions trips. I mean, you know, who else in the world has had that experience except from this church and so forth? Well, I know other churches do and all that kind of stuff, but not here in Russell County. And then through Pastor Scott, we kept going on with the missions program and what have you, and Nathan was ordained. I mean, it just keeps rolling, you know? And now we have Pastor Nathan. Who'd have thunk it? Nathan said last night that, Pastor Nathan last night said to his friend one time, is it different now? Is our friendship different now? I'm paraphrasing, now that I'm your pastor. And many times through the years, I have thought that myself. When Nathan first became pastor, it was like, he's my little boy. You know, I never doubted his calling. I never doubted his ability as far as that's concerned. But as the years have gone through, I've watched him grow in the Lord, mature in the Lord, and it is such a pure joy to see that, to see him dedicated to his studying, to his prayer life, to ministering to all the church. And I have a total respect for him as a grown son, as a husband, as a father, and now as my pastor. So, you wanted to know what it means to me to be a part of this church right here. This is the place that I can come in that door. And the Lord just takes away all the thoughts of everything that has to go on outside, and it is just like a little bubble right here, and I just absolutely love it. Coming in and seeing the smiles of people and a sweet hello and all this kind of stuff. Doesn't matter what's going on during the day, during the week, whatever. It is just peace, and it's wonderful. And I praise the Lord, and I thank you all for allowing me to worship and to serve our Lord together. I love my Lord. I love Jesus.
And all these years, I have grown to know how to love

0: Him more and more. And I'm so grateful.
1: Amen.
0: And I love you all.
2: It's good to be reminded, just with Miss Janet last night, Mom tonight, Brother Richard will be tomorrow night, just how deep and rich the history, just of family genealogy goes in this community. And what a blessing it is to have generation after generation coming through and continuing to serve the Lord. The moral of Mom's story is you better be nice to your kids. They might be your pastor one day. I'm kidding. I'll say my mom and dad, it's not always easy to pastor a church where you have family, especially close family like that. And my dad and my mom have made it easy to be their pastor. And I just want to say thank you to both of you publicly, and have supported me the whole time through this. And you couldn't ask for anything better. All right, we got a special from our youth group. Is that right tonight? School group. All right, so school group, come on up here. And then we'll have some more preaching here in just a minute.

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0: There's some great lines in that song. 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I will not gaze at glory, but on the King of grace. Not at the crown he giveth, but on his pierced hand. And glory, glory dwelleth in Emmanuel's land. Be a good day to see him, won't it? Good day to see him. All right. Thank you for that. Sure appreciate that. And if I could have everybody stand tonight, you've been sitting for a long time. You know, we talk about, boy, I got to be real careful how I do this now. It's proper, and I would say maybe not necessarily Southern etiquette, but it's proper etiquette. If you're in a room and an older saint walks in, it's time to stand up and honor that person. And this has nothing, no insinuation at all about age tonight. But Brother Logan, I want to thank you for the years you gave to this church. And I want to thank you for the investment you made in my life personally. And Brother, you have been such a blessing to so many here, foundationally and fundamentally in our faith and our Christianity. And we are honored to have you back at Spring City. And so, Brother, if you would, come preach to us tonight.
1: Thank you. You can be seated. What a special and precious treasure to be back here. And I want to apologize. I've got to apologize for two things right out of the gate. First of all, I'm embarrassed that my family's not with me. But you sort of lose clout the older you get with your family. No, Cindy's still having a rough time with her knee replacement surgery. Benjamin and his wife are teaching in music school down in Houston. And my daughter's working, and so I'm just by myself here. But the second thing I've got to apologize for is I don't know how well I'm going to keep it together tonight. For more than one reason, driving up here and just

really great memories. Aren't you glad when people give up and give testimonies, they don't tell you the bad stories? We got a lot of those too. But you know, it's something like, sort of like when all that long travail and the baby's born, you forget about all that. And a weird memory popped in my head. I was driving through Abingdon, and I passed the dentist office on the left. And I remember Benjamin fulfilling his first faith promise, going in there and selling about $100 worth of candy bars at the dentist shop. And that was just a joy. And then, of course, it's been less than 72 hours that I buried my mother. And I can't act like that my heart's not an open wound. And I wouldn't try to do that anyway. But I'll do my best to preach. And if I use too many illustrations about her, you'll have to forgive me for that. I was not going to preach anything I'm going to preach tonight or this week. I was supposed to be in the United Kingdom last week to preach at a gathering of about five churches there. And Mother's homegoing interrupted all of that. And the messages that were on my heart to go there, well, a couple of them, after Mother went to glory, I started thinking about the text that my heart and my eyes had been on, and the Lord gave me some other things to think about. And so that's what

I'll give you tonight. I know Richard Hughes is glad I don't preach 2.5 hours anymore. There is a God. But usually, even when I came back from the mission field and I would come here, I'd start another book of the Bible. I don't know if y'all remember that. I'd have to start a very short one. So we're going to start another book of the Bible. But I won't get to preach all the way through it. But I do want you to join me in the book of Habakkuk. And if you find that, let me see your hand so I know you're not just faking it there. All right. Habakkuk chapter 1. Habakkuk chapter 1, let's start reading in verse number 1. The Bible says this, the burden which Habakkuk the prophet did see. O Lord, how long shall I cry and thou wilt not hear? Even cry out unto thee of violence and thou wilt not save. Why dost thou show me iniquity and cause me to behold grievance? For spoiling and violence are before me, and there are that raise up strife and contention. Therefore the law is slacked, and judgment doth never go forth. For the wicked doth compass about the righteous, therefore wrong judgment proceedeth. Behold, ye among the heathen in regard and wonder marvelously, for I will work a work in your days which ye will not believe, though it be told you. For lo, I raise up the Chaldeans, that bitter and hasty nation, which shall march through the breadth of the land and possess the dwelling places that are not theirs. They are terrible and dreadful. Their judgment and their dignity shall proceed of themselves. Their horses also are swifter than the leopards, and are more fierce than the evening wolves, and their horsemen shall spread themselves, and their horsemen shall come from far. They shall fly as the eagle that hasteth to eat. They shall come all for violence. Their faces shall sup up as the east wind, and they shall gather captivity as the sand. They shall scoff at the kings, and the princes shall be a scorn unto them. They shall deride every stronghold, for they shall heap dust and take it. Then shall his mind change, and he shall pass over and offend, imputing this his power unto his God. Art thou not from everlasting, O Lord my God? Mine Holy One, we shall not die. O Lord, thou hast ordained them for judgment, and O mighty God, thou hast established them for correction. Thou art of purer eyes than to behold evil, and canst not look on iniquity. Wherefore lookest thou upon them that deal treacherously, and holdest thy tongue when the wicked devoureth the man that is more righteous than he? And makest men as fishes of the sea, as the creeping things that have no ruler over them. They take up all of them with the angle. They catch them in their net. They gather them in their drag. Therefore they rejoice and are glad. Therefore they sacrifice unto their net and burn incense unto their drag, because by them their portion is fat and their meat plenteous. Shall they therefore empty their net and not spare continually to slay the nations? I will stand upon my watch and set me upon the tower and will watch to see what he will say unto me and what I shall answer when I am reproved. And the Lord answered me and said, write the vision and make it plain upon tables, that he may run that readeth it. For the vision is yet for an appointed time, but at the end it shall speak and not lie, though it tarry. Wait for it, because it will surely come. It will not tarry. Behold, his soul, which is lifted up, is not upright in him, but the just shall live by his faith. Heavenly Father, I pray you'd bless the word of God to our hearing tonight. Help me to preach and make me a blessing. And Lord, make me pleasing in your sight. And may the good Holy Ghost move among us and help our hearts and direct our lives. We thank you for the many years of your work in this place, how we pray it would continue. In Jesus Christ's name, I ask it. Amen. I want to give you three words to

a burden for people that he saw steeped in sin. If you know the history of Habakkuk, he is contemporaries with Jeremiah. He has seen most likely the great revivals of Josiah after the people of God had gone so far astray. And yet Josiah, God sent Josiah, the greatest king Israel ever had, according to what the Bible says. There wasn't one like him before or after him. And Josiah, great revival took place. And no doubt Habakkuk was touched with that revival. And God did a work in his heart through the reviving efforts that God was doing among his people. But as you know, your Bible, Josiah dies. And when Josiah dies and his son takes over, and there's some problems in the kingdom, and Jehoiakim is on the throne, and the whole nation, it seems like almost overnight, goes into apostasy. And they turn their back on God, and Habakkuk watches this. And he's troubled, and he has a burden because of this. So many of the prophets had burdens such as these. Look at, turn back just a page, look at how the book of Nahum begins. Nahum chapter 1 and verse number 1. Look how it begins. The burden of Nineveh. Do you see that? Turn forward now. Go to the last book of the Bible there, or the Old Testament, in Malachi. Malachi chapter 1. Look how it begins there. Malachi chapter 1, verse 1. The burden of the word of the Lord to Israel by Malachi. Look at Zechariah chapter 9. Zechariah chapter 9, verse 1. The burden of the word of the Lord. This is found over and over through the prophets. Isaiah spoke of it in chapter 13, verse 1. He had a burden that he had to carry and that he had to deliver. The first thing I want to say to you tonight about this burden, there needs to be someone that sees the burden, and there needs to be someone that keeps carrying the burden. We don't like burdens. But thank God that he could find a prophet that would carry the burden for the people of God and for the work of God, even in a terrible, discouraging time. And Habakkuk just said, I see the burden, I'll carry the burden, I'll deliver the burden, I will be moved about it. I'm sure that Jeremiah was glad that he wasn't alone carrying the burden. You know, this 90 years... Do you know how many burdens have had to been borne for this church to survive 90 years? And people that willingly have put their shoulders under that burden and carried it. They carried the burdens for one another. You know, there's so many things we need to carry. And of course, I apologize. My mother... service, we had to pick pallbearers. We had to find somebody to carry her. There's a man in our church, he's a full bird colonel, or was, he's retired, and he comes to church without his family. And he's faithful. He doesn't say much, but he's always there, and he's a strong, godly man in our church. And nobody knows the things that he's had to go through. And my mother had a unique relationship with him to encourage him. And she'd always say to me, she'd say, son, Kelton is such a good man. I said, I know, Mom. She says, I'm praying for him. She would encourage him. I talked to my brother, and most of it was just grandsons or nephews or something like that, with pallbearer. I said, Joe, what about getting Brother Kelton? What do you think about putting him as a pallbearer? He said, boy, I think that'd be so fitting. I said, Brother Kelton, would you be a pallbearer for my mother? He said, oh, what a great honor it would be to carry your mother's casket. And that soldier stood at attention. You thought he was carrying the President of the United States. And he carried my, and the tears, that hardened man in war and led men, the tears running down. And what a privilege and honor it was for him to carry her. What I'm trying to say is God still needs people to carry something for him. To carry the burden of the work of God and the people of God. My mother
care.

carried my brother and I in the ministry through her prayers, her burden to pray for us every day. And she bore that burden, no matter if it was sunshine or rain, good times, bad. My mom is bombarding the throne of God with the burden of her boys. God, help them. God, use them. God, touch them. God, deliver them. Meet their needs. She carried that burden of prayer. And I have to tell you, the next day after she was gone, I felt it was gone. And I started going up to people in my church and I need you. I don't know what's going to happen with my ministry. I need somebody to pray. Somebody's been carrying me. Somebody's been carrying my ministry. Of course, talking to the Lord about that, the Lord said, you know what? Maybe you need to double your prayer life. And that's sort of been a reality in my heart lately. But how many people don't carry the burden for one another or for... That book says, bear ye one another's burdens and so fulfill the law of Christ. And somebody's got to be willing to put their arm under the burden. Not just bearing the burdens of one another, but bearing the burden of the truth. Bearing the burden of carrying the gospel and taking the gospel where it needs to go. Carrying the gospel. Don't lose your burden for the world, and don't lose your burden for others, and don't lose your burden for souls, and don't lose your burden for the truth, and don't get so tired with the burden that you lay it down, because yes, you are in a time of apostasy, and some of you have seen the great revival and the working of God in your life. I'm just saying it's no time to lay down the burden. God needs somebody else to say, hey, I'll pick it up. Here's my shoulder. The burden which the Habakkuk the prophet did see. His burden. He put all of his heart in it. You can see the emotion in it. Look at verse number 2. It says, oh Lord, how long shall I cry? And thou wilt not hear, even cry unto thee of violence thou wilt not save. You see the heart that he has, the emotion that he had. God, help us to make some investment with our burden, not just that we know something is bad, but we put our whole heart into it, and we begin to cry out to God. That word cry, you know, I've been doing a lot of crying lately. And I don't want to do that in the pulpit necessarily and be a sap to you. But I want to tell you, there's something wrong when we're not invested with our hearts and emotions. When we can come into church and never have a tear. And when we can live our lives and serve others and never have any emotion. There's something wrong and we miss the burden. He said, I've cried and I cry again. Crying is something that comes out of your eyes and something also that comes out of your mouth. He's crying out to God with his voice. Oh, God, help. You know, sometimes when the burden gets heavy, we'll turn everywhere else but turning to God. And we'll lose heart. I think I see Habakkuk losing a little heart in the text. Look at verse 2. Oh, Lord, what does he say? Next two words. How long shall I cry? And thou wilt not hear. How long do I keep trying to bear this burden and bear the things of God and do the work of God and bear the truth and have a burden for other people and pray? How long do I have to do this until you're going to hear? I'd see maybe some weakness in his shoulders in bearing this burden for the Lord. How long shall I cry? And he says in verse 3, why? I don't understand what I'm seeing. Why dost thou show? Why are you letting me see these things going on? I'm beholding grievous. I'm seeing strife and contention. I see the wicked. I don't see judgment. My eyes are seeing all these bad things every day. Why do I have to see this? And I'm trying to do right. I'm trying to live for you. I'm trying to be your man. Why do I have to see this? I don't understand. How long do I have to bear it? I'm reminded of Psalm 13. You don't have to go there. David three times says to God, how long? You know, he says, Lord, how long are you going to forget about me? What a statement by David. How long do I, three times, how long are we going to go through this? And I bear this burden that I don't see any results. And it looks like you're not there anymore. Sometimes bearing burdens does that in our hearts and our lives. I can see